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0: Well, hello.
1: Hello.
0: You are listening to KHENLP 106.9 Salida. And this is After Dinner Mint with Duchess and the Royal Wee.
1: Wee wee.
0: Wee wee. And you are joining us, wee, on another Tuesday evening. This evening we are working on a celebration of the Feast of Mary Magdalene. That's a celebration that happens on July 22nd every year. And Duchess is in the dark again about this theme.
1: I have a good excuse, though, this week.
0: Mm-hmm, you do. Do you want to talk about that?
1: Oh, my gosh. People. People, please. Please. I'm a dog lover.
0: Lover.
1: But I was.
0: I can testify to that.
1: Yeah, I love dogs, but I was bit on the trail by a dog today.
0: Mm-hmm.
1: And I thought at first it was just a nip. Real wee hasn't seen it, but mm-hmm. I finally went to the clinic because I was like, oh, aww. No, there's a couple puncture wounds.
0: Oh,
1: like it,
0: shoot.
1: I know. And, you know, the owners did feel really bad, but I just, you know, honestly, I think there's so many people.
0: Mm-hmm.
1: And then you throw dogs in there.
0: Mm-hmm.
1: And I was on the trail at 7 a.m. I didn't mm-hmm. expect there to be lots of people.
0: Mm-hmm.
1: There were.
0: Mm-hmm.
1: It just threw me
0: what
1: today.
0: What a world. Yes.
1: Yes, mm-hmm. just threw me for mm-hmm. a loop. Mm-hmm. So, anyway.
0: Anyway, well, I'm sorry to hear that. And
1: I am too.
0: I'm looking forward to seeing your owie.
1: Looking forward is a weird word.
0: Maybe we'll
1: but
0: give it
1: I'll
0: some love. I'll love on your owie. Sorry if that sounds weird.
1: Yeah,
0: people.
1: If you walk by the studio, you already know what's going to happen.
0: Duchess is going to have her pants down around her ankles.
1: Yeah, because I was bit on the thigh, which is really weird, too.
0: Mm-hmm. The dog was on the leash. Even.
1: A dog was on a leash, but the dog was running with its owner, and the owner didn't see me.
0: Mm-hmm.
1: And
0: they were not keeping track of their dog.
1: Well, I mean, it happens. It happens to all of us. It happens to really mm-hmm. good pet owners. But
0: yeah.
1: I mm-hmm. do always worry a little bit with dogs that are running with their owners,
0: mm-hmm.
1: and this is the first time where I was like, oh, yep, there's a need to worry about that.
0: Mm-hmm.
1: It gets the dog all amped.
0: Mm-hmm. And especially if the dog is out running ahead, pulling
1: yeah,
0: the
1: totally.
0: Owner is what
1: the
0: it
1: dog,
0: sounds like.
1: The dog was mm-hmm. ahead of the owner, and so...
0: And for a new owner of a puppy, I'm definitely
1: oh, yeah, the
0: not
1: Royal
0: letting
1: wee.
0: My dog do that.
1: Yeah.
0: Well, maybe that's all we need to talk about for our opening, and we will
1: personal
0: save
1: traumas.
0: We will save all the talk about Mary Magdalene. This theme is called The Blessings of Mary Magdalene, and I'm super excited about this playlist. It's got some very unusual music for me, for us, for we. So we're just going to let it roll you right on in, and thanks for listening, and stay tuned.

0: Well, hello again. Hello. You are listening to KHENLP 106.9 Salida. And this is After Dinner Mint with Duchess and the Royal Wee. And you are joining us on another beautiful Tuesday evening in downtown Salida. And we are making our way through the Blessings of Mary Magdalene theme playlist. And in the background, we're listening to Odessa with Bloom. And do we want to share a little information before we talk about our theme?
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0: Thank you, Duchess. So the Feast of Mary Magdalene is celebrated annually on July 22nd, and it honors Mary Magdalene, an early follower of Christ, and is significant in Christian tradition. She is known for her role as the first to witness the resurrection and is considered an apostle to the apostles. Her feast day is a reminder of her profound faith and love for Jesus and her legacy as a symbol of God's mercy and grace. The feast is celebrated with various liturgical practices and traditions, including processions and commemorative events. That's quite the generalized description. I think there's a lot of sort of mystery and potentially even controversy around Mary Magdalene and who she was. You know, you think of her as a whore from... That's what I always thought of her.
1: I don't think of her as a whore.
0: No, I think that's what I thought she was. Whore that Jesus saved.
1: Oh, and when you were growing up.
0: And then I've heard that there's stories that she was actually Jesus's wife and that they had a child. And
1: I just think there's a lot of mystery.
0: And I think kind of the essence maybe of the celebration of Mary Magdalene is that it is the reclaiming of feminine power and a balance between the feminine and the masculine power. Because you can't really have one without the other. And I think we've been in a time for maybe 2,000 years or so of a little imbalance in the masculine side.
1: Analyzing mm-hmm, and action mm-hmm, and doing mm-hmm, and mm-hmm. even, yeah, just the too much in the brain mm-hmm, and not enough in the heart and in mm-hmm, the feeling.
0: Mm-hmm, yes. And I think in our own selves, we all have masculine and feminine mm-hmm. energies and sides and parts of ourselves. And I always like the idea that masculine energy is taking care of yourself mm-hmm. and feminine energy is taking care of others. And so I also think it's interesting that even women have been really kind of leaning towards the end of taking more care of others than taking care of ourselves. And so for me personally, it kind of represents a balance of care of others for care of self, that if you don't take care of yourself, that you can't take care of others. And I find it interesting that care of self is a masculine quality. I don't know if I would have thought of that originally.
1: I'm going to go there. This is obviously my own mm-hmm. opinion, mm-hmm. but I know way too many masculine males mm-hmm. that actually do not take very good care of themselves.
0: Right.
1: They have a horrible diet.
0: Mm-hmm. Mm-hmm. Yeah, so I think we could all, the men
1: the
0: and the women.
1: Sleeping patterns mm-hmm. are off. There's too much doing and not mm-hmm. enough just relaxation mm-hmm. and peace. Mm-hmm. There's too much go, go, go.
0: Yeah.
1: I know way too many of you.
0: Mm-hmm. Yes, and I think also we've gotten into... where like denying the masculine or demonizing the masculine uh-huh. or negating the masculine, that isn't going to help to create any balance. That's just more of a swing of the pendulum, you know?
1: To go back to what you said before, that taking care of yourself is masculine.
0: Mm-hmm.
1: I always think as of the feminine as nurturing.
0: Mm-hmm.
1: So where did you hear that taking care of yourself is a masculine? Was it specifically talking about security and safety or just basic?
0: I think... honestly, I'm not sure where okay. I got that from. I feel like I may have gotten it from a book that I read by Anna Dea Judith called Eastern Body, Western Western Body, Eastern Mind, that compares the chakras with Western psychology, and that energetically it's a masculine trait to take care of yourself, and it's a feminine trait to take care of others. And that we all contain masculine and feminine traits within ourselves. I think that's interesting too, that you can be imbalanced in your own masculine, whether you're a female or a male, you know.
1: So phrasing it that way, maybe you phrased it that way and I missed it last time, mm-hmm. but it's masculine to take care of yourself.
0: Mm-hmm. It's a masculine quality.
1: Feminine, mm-hmm. a feminine quality to mm-hmm. take care of others. Mm-hmm.
0: Yes.
1: That statement does mm-hmm. make more sense to
0: yeah.
1: me.
0: And we all have masculine and feminine traits. Mm-hmm. And I think really that balancing those traits within ourselves is a way to then translate that out, or ripple effect, you know, or the webs, you know, the what would you call it when like the something's in a web that it like triggers
1: its captured
0: sensations oh. all the way out to the, you know, something that happens in the inside of the web or the center of the web can be felt all the way at the out
1: the vibrations. The outer
0: yeah the vibration yeah the,
1: but that also whatever is in the center is trapped
0: mm-hmm.
1: and that's what's sending out vibrations
0: mm-hmm.
1: So
0: we could trap ourselves in
1: too much
0: masculine or feminine yeah. energy.
1: Yeah. Being trapped in a web. Mm-hmm.

0: worried about you.
1: I kind of wanted to let him go. I'm like, what are you going to do? What do you think you're doing? You want to go play with the bear?
0: No.
1: No, I didn't. Okay, so I think on that note, we just talked our way, we talked halfway through our next song. So,
0: oh, did we?
1: Yeah, we're going to, this is a long song. This is a 9.5 minutes. Wow. This is Rufus Du Sol, and this is Inner Bloom. And so we're going to make our way into the second course. And thanks for listening, and stay tuned.

0: Well, hello again. You're listening to KHENLP 106.9 Salida. And this is After Dinner Mint with
1: Duchess
0: and the Royal We.
1: I wonder if it's just quiet in my microphone or my headphones.
0: I know, I feel like you're quiet.
1: Okay, so it might just be that I'm quiet.
0: Did that increase? Is that loud? It's been a rough day. We've got some energetic difficulties going on. Duchess and the Royal We.
1: There, say it loud and proud.
0: The Royal We and Duchess. And we are making our way through the Blessings of Mary Magdalene playlist in honor of the Feast of Mary Magdalene that happens every year on July 22nd. And right now we're listening to Root Chakra from Beautiful Chorus off of their album Resonance Meditation. And we're just looking at different connections to the theme of Mary Magdalene, roots, blooming, the rose, duality, grace, blessings, crown of love, love and hate. And other than that, love and hate and black and white and yin and yang and dissolving the opposites into the one. That's the essence of that theme. Rabbit hole. Sub theme. Whoa.
1: Let me bring us back just a step.
0: Bring us back to Cahen reality.
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0: Thank you, Duchess.
1: And do you mind? 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
0: Thank you, Duchess. Okay, so I think on that note, we can just let the music roll us right on into the third and final course. We've got some interesting music coming up. This next song is from Nick Drake, which a few weeks, months ago, I always thought Nick Drake was a modern artist. And this album that we're playing, which is from Digital Box Set, is the name of the album. And it came out in, now it says 2010. It's from the 70s. This must be some sort of a remake. But anyway, not a remake, a remix. So we're going to start this course off with Nick Drake. And thanks for taking the time to tune in and listen today. And hopefully you're enjoying this mostly musical selection. And welcome to the third course. This is called Blossom.

0: Well, hello again. One last time to say hello before we say goodbye. And you're listening to KHENLP 106.9 Salida. And this is After Dinner Mint.
1: The Duchess.
0: And the Royal We. And we have made it to the end of our Blessings of Mary Magdalene playlist in honor of the Feast of Mary Magdalene tomorrow, July 22nd. And in the background, we're listening to Grounded from East Forest. And before that, we just heard Let It Be, her cover. I'm pretty sure it's a cover of John Lennon's song. I'm pretty sure John Lennon / the Beatles originally wrote that song, but I actually didn't look.
1: I know.
0: I just chose this. Interesting. I chose that rendition.
1: I feel like we should know this. I'm going to Google it. I know.
0: I'm going to Google it. Oh, Google. I've been getting a lot of misinformation from Google lately.
1: Like from Gemini?
0: What? Do not trust anything that you read or see or hear online. That's my advice to all of you listeners. Take it as you will.
1: You were correct that Aretha Franklin recorded the celebrated cover of Let It Be.
0: Mm-hmm. Mother Mary comes to me. Mm-hmm. Speaking words of wisdom, let it be.
1: And she did it beautifully.
0: Mm-hmm. She did. And I'm actually quite excited to listen to this show on the archives.
1: I am too.
0: We're always, we've got a lot going on in here when we're doing our show live. We're talking, we're organizing, we're arranging the order of things. And so we don't necessarily actually listen to the playlist. So I like to listen after the fact and see how it all flows and turns out. Blends together. And I think I'm just going to let you know one thing, that Dark Sky Salida, the Colorado Trail Foundation, the Continental Divide Trail Coalition, and Garna will host the Dark Sky Party August 1st and 2nd at Marshall Pass. The weekend includes astronomy programs and activities focused on dark sky conservation along the Continental Divide and Colorado Trail. Additional information is available at cdtcoalition.org. I think that just sounds absolutely magical, personally. And aside from that, I don't think we have a whole lot more to share this evening. And hopefully the music has inspired and moved you as much as it has us or we. And we will be back same time next week for another theme show exploring pop music and modus vivendi, how the music that we listen to influences our lives. And until then, remember to breathe, remember to balance the masculine and the feminine energies in your life.
1: Don't get bit.
0: And be mindful of dogs around you. And
1: I just mean bit in general. Yes, don't get
0: bit by anybody.
1: Bit by anything. Especially not a dog. But
0: no.
1: Let's not bite at each other either. I really do think
0: very
1: there's
0: good
1: just
0: point.
1: So
0: metaphorical.
1: Many of us humans and Salida. While it says that we still only have 6,000 roughly people that live here. Come on, we all know it's so much more than that.
0: So many more. It's
1: there's a lot
0: undeniable.
1: Of us. Mm-hmm. Yeah, don't bite at each other.
0: Yep. Good advice, Duchess. Thanks. Okay, so thanks again for taking the time to tune in and listen. And we are going to pop you into Big Bird. Sorry for the abrupt transition.
1: Popping.
0: Big Bird doesn't always align with our end of our show, so here we're gonna give it a go. Okay, thanks for listening, and stay tuned.

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1: Oh, yeah, that's a midnight special.

Hello and welcome to The Midnight Special, brought to you from the Rene Crown Public Media Center and made possible in part by Mr. and Mrs. Norman R. Bobbins, the Robert Thomas Bobbins Foundation, and an anonymous donor. I'm Marilyn Ray Beyer. I truly hope that this will be the summer of your dreams.

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0: And we here at the Midnight Special believe in singer-songwriter Peter Joly from Chicago. God in Love in June from his self-titled album, Peter Joly. We heard Rupert Waits' When Summer Comes Again. Hey, it is here. Late New England afternoon in June. Rebecca Hall and Ken Anderson from New England, Hungry Town, their 2024 album entitled Circus for Sale. And we began with a live track from the late and lyrical David Mallet, Summer of My Dreams. If summer's here, you're thinking about a vacation. You're thinking about relieving some of that stress.
1: I'm addicted to stress. That's the way that I get things done. If I'm not under pressure, then I sleep too long. And I hang around like a bum. And I think I'm going nowhere. And that makes me nervous. I'm addicted to stress. It's the way that I get things done. If I'm not under pressure, then I sleep too long. And I hang around like a bum. And I think I'm going nowhere. And that makes me nervous. Everybody's out to get me, but I feel all right. Everybody's out to get me, but I feel all right. Everybody's out to get me, but I feel all right. Everybody's thinking about me. It's the little things that get you. It's the little things that get you when you weren't paying attention. It's the little things that get you. It's the little things that get you. It's little things that get you when you weren't paying attention. I'm trying to cut down all my caffeine consumption, so when I get up, I just have one cup of coffee, and I like to have another cup of coffee with my breakfast. And on the way to work, I like to get a cup of coffee, like the kind of cup of coffee that you get with the donuts, except I never get the donut. I just have the cup of coffee. And when I get to work, I like to have a cup of coffee, because I like to have a coffee when I'm talking on the phone. But it usually goes cold, and I need to get another cup of coffee. And it's lunch, and I have an espresso. And when I get back, it's not morning anymore, so I have a Diet Cola and another Diet Cola. And by then, I'm feeling fine, and I'm feeling pretty sharp, and I'm feeling pretty wired, and I'm getting things done. But right about two, I get this little tiny migraine, and it starts behind my eyes, and it moves to the back of my neck, and it moves to the bottom of my spine. But it doesn't get there till 5 or 6 o'clock, which is the end of the day, so I'm fine, so I'm fine, so I'm fine. Except when I have to work late, when I have to work late, which I usually do. I'm addicted to stress, that's the way that I get things done. If I'm not under pressure, then I sleep too long. And I hang around like a bum, and I think I'm going nowhere, and that makes me nervous. Everybody's out to get me, but I feel alright. Everybody's out to get me, but I feel alright. Everybody's out to get me, but I feel

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I love to work. I love to run. 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I love to work. I love to work. I love to work out after work. I love to spend a little time with this woman that I'm seeing, except we never really get a little time to spend together, so we call each other up and we talk about work. But what I think I really love is to get out by myself on a little tiny island in the middle of the ocean with just me and a book and a cellular phone and a personal computer in case something came up. And I'd eat and I'd drink and I'd run and I'd sleep and I wouldn't do nothing except swim all day. So I don't know how to do laps in the ocean. Where are the sharks? Where are the sharks? And there's this kind of anemone that sticks in your foot and the poison goes up to your brain and you die. And sand fleas, sand fleas, yuck! But actually, I think it'd be really relaxing, just me by myself in the middle of the ocean. And that's what I'd really love to do more than anything else. Except I probably hate it. I'm addicted to stress. That's the way that I get things done. If I'm not under pressure, then I sleep too long and I hang around like a bum. I think I'm going nowhere and that makes me nervous. Everybody's out to get me, but I feel alright. Everybody's out to get me, but I feel alright. Everybody's out to get me, but I feel alright. Everybody's thinking about it. It's the little things that get you. It's the little things that get you. It's the little things that get you when you weren't paying attention. It's the little things that get you. It's the little things that get you. It's the little things that get you when you weren't paying attention. I'm addicted to stress. It's the way that I get things done. If I'm not under pressure, then I sleep too long and I hang around like a bum and I think I'm going nowhere and that makes me nervous. Everybody's out to get me, but I feel alright. Everybody's out to get me, but I feel alright. Everybody's out to get me, but I feel alright. Everybody's out to get me, but I feel alright. Everybody's out to get me, but I feel alright. Everybody's out to get me, but I feel alright. Sing along with me. Everybody's out to get me, but I feel alright. Everybody's out to get me, but I feel alright. Everybody's out to get me, but I feel alright. Everybody's thinking about it. Everybody's out to get me, but I feel alright. Addicted to distress, it's the way that I get. Everybody's out to get me, but I feel alright. Everybody's thinking about me.

it is summer finally. I know. I'm so tickled that we've now got spring and we're about to get into summer. Okay. It's bathing suit time. I know y'all are tickled. To go and try on bathing suits. Yay. I'd rather take a bullet. But it's that thing everybody has to do. I did a big show for a bunch of women one time, and a woman came up to me and said, have you ever seen the swim dress at Land's End at Sears? And I was like, no, I'm not dead yet, but... She goes, no, I'm not. It'll change your life. So I go to the Sears in my hometown. Have y'all been to Sears lately? There's not a soul in Sears. There's nobody shopping, nobody working. The lights are all on. I thought, are they running out of Sears? But I got a swim dress, and I'm beautiful in it. I am beautiful in it. It covers up all my boogity-boo. Okay. So, what I've worn for years, over the years, is a miracle suit. The miracle suit is at department stores. It's got a tag on it that says, lose 10 pounds in 10 minutes. And you do, because you sweat yourself to death trying to get it on. Because it's a one-piece, and there's a girdle in it. I know, gross. Okay, have you eaten? All right, there's a girdle in it, so it smooths you out real cute through here. You look real nice through here because it squeezes your fat out in every other hole. And don't get it wet. Somebody will have to cut it off of you.

I love a summer night walk on the beach with that little sliver of moon overhead. Jenny Benjamin, The Beach, from her album Heading Slowly Toward the Beginning. We heard comedian Leanne Morgan and her bit about the miracle suit. Have you ever had a miracle swimsuit? Yes, it is indeed miserable. Thank goodness for the swim dress. Leanne Morgan from her 2020 album, So Yummy. Lou and Peter Berryman, We Strolled the Beach. And Jim Infantino, Stress. I'm Marilyn Ray Beyer here with you on the Midnight Special, Summer Edition. And what is summer without a little rain on the roof?

Ferris and Jason Romero from Horsefly, British Columbia. Yeah, you know where that is, up where the Caribou Gold Rush took place on the Horsefly River in 1858. These Are the Days is the title of the song we heard, the title of the album. These Are the Days That Turn Into Years. That's the 2026 release from Ferris and Jason Romero. A Chicago duo, Wendy and DB, do up music for kids that we like too. Sunny Side Up. Their 2025 album is called Get Your Sunny Side Up. We heard from Jenny Reynolds. Her 2026 release is called Willow and Stone, Listening to the Rain. Not a song on this album that I could not get into. And The Lovin' Spoonful, Rain on the Roof from 1966. I've got some news for you, which I'll tell you about after we hear these next few songs. Here's Chris Williamson and Teresa Trull, followed by Barbara Higbee. Then we'll hear from Annie and Rod Capps.

Well, it's the perfect song for roadwork season. Annie and Rod Capps, Pardon My Dust. I am still under construction. That's from Never Done, Annie and Rod Capps' album. And we heard Open Eyes from Barbara Higbee going back to 1990, and Chris Williamson and Teresa Trull with a Teresa Trull song, Shady Glen, from 1989. Now here's the news. Barbara Higbee and Teresa Trull have reunited to make music together again. We have a perfect summer song for the end of this hour from Richard Schindel.

Blue Divide was the album from Richard Schindel in 1994, and it was a grand one. And what a memory song. Summer Wind, Cotton Dress. Richard Schindel now makes his home in Buenos Aires, but he does come to the United States on tour. This is the Midnight Special.

In just three songs, we had a creative tour de force. We heard from Kathy Mattea, the title song from the album Innocent Years, which she co-wrote with her husband, John Vesner, and their dear friend, Sally Barris. Meg Davis, she's a multi-talented and so brilliant lyrically and imaginatively. Her album, Music of Wonderland, yes, music of the story of Alice in Wonderland. We heard Upon a Summer's Sky. And Cubanisms. This is a Latin band from Kansas City, Missouri. They blend together all sorts of different styles, American songbook, great compositions, and music that would be played ordinarily on a Cubano Tres, an acoustic guitar instrument from Cuba. Cubanisms blending summertime and blue skies. George Gershwin and Irving Berlin. How about that? Well, how about the Milk Carton Kids?

0: Hugh Blumenfeld from New England. He's the one who is waiting for the Good Humor Man. We heard Dana Robinson, Lazy June, probably about a person, but I'm going to take it for the month. June Bug, that was Jonas Friddle with the marvelous playing of his bandmate, Anna Jacobson. Junebug was released in 2025 as a waltz for summer. And the Milk Carton Kids, Blue Water, from their 2026 release, which marks 15 years since they first got together. In the meantime, Joey Ryan has become a father twice. Kenneth Pattingale has had some personal struggles and Lost Cause, Lover Fool, the 2026 album, and particularly the song Blue Water, quite possibly reflects that. Here are Sons of the Never Wrong with a real chestnut.
1: Well, Belinda, she had questions. Her cat and her, they grew up in a house owned by her parents, and she was one or two. She never knew her brother since he took off with her mother. Oedipus to her was academic news.

She was a Buddhist from Mesa, Beulah. She had a bumper sticker that said Pagans for Reagan. She was Joan of Arc in a different life with fleur-de-lis. Soon became a Unitarian shortly after the dawning of the age of Aquarius. Ended up in an ashram to proclaim reality. She was married to a Mormon. She was a pastor for Zoroaster. And her personal trainer was in bed with Shirley MacLaine. Oh, and L. Rod Hubbard had a web page that she was taken with at a certain age. But when I found her, she was standing in the rain.

Near the end of the Midnight Special, we sometimes get a little more philosophical. Canopy from Rachel Sage, the title song from her 2025 album. She's also issuing a stripped-down version of the songs on Canopy. Piles of Sand from Sam Robbins' 2025 album. So Much I Still Don't See. We went back to Ocean Beach with Coco and Leif, and Tiva from Sons of the Never Wrong, little summer footwear. Couple more songs before the end of the Midnight Special. I'm Marilyn Ray Beyer. Here is Annie Gallup.

Peter Mulvey and Jenna Nichols album Floyd Mercantile, issued in 2026. That is Jenna Nichols' song Good Night and the haunting title song from Night Clothes, Annie Gallup's 2026 release. And so we close another edition of the Midnight Special, made possible in part by the generous support of Mr. and Mrs. Norman R. Bobbins, the Robert Thomas Bobbins Foundation, and an anonymous donor. Meet me here again next week. Have courage until then with this song from Laura Love.

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Thank you so much, friend. You're wonderful. We've certainly enjoyed being here with you and being with all the fine folks on the show. We hope you've enjoyed us. We don't want to stay out here too long because I understand they got a big long hook back here. I don't know. What do you want to get?

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At her feet was this tall, footloose man. 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

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Talk to me. Oh, yes. 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

1, 2, 1, 2, 3. Last night, turned on the TV, looked out the window, and then pulled down the shade. And I came to the conclusion, my man could not be made. She said, what were you thinking? I just am wondering, is it something that I did? I said, it's nothing, just something I picked up as a kid.

Last night, for a split sec, I was a train wreck. I was a complicated guy. I hope we don't find this the last time we ever say goodbye. The orange moon is arising on the horizon of the outskirts of my mind. I sat and listened as it glistened. I said, leave the past behind.

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with my doves. I need no gold, I'm burning with love. My heart's on fire, the flame grows higher. So I will weather the storm. What do I care how much it may start?

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3: Hello, everyone. It's Clay. I'm in Bismarck. I just had the chance to interview a woman named Sandra Murray of Hollywood, North Hollywood. She's participated in more than 250 Hollywood films. She does the back work, you know, the interviews with the actors and the director, the behind-the-scenes materials, the early promos, some of the trailers. She's had an incredible career. We talked about the future of film, what's happening because of streaming, AI and CGI, some of her favorite films, some of the projects she's worked on. She worked on American Sniper, which is a film I absolutely love. Jersey Boys, she did for CNN, the 70s. She produced their hour-long documentary on the 70s, a period through which she lived. She worked on King Kong. But mostly we talked about what happened to film. Just as newspapers have ceased to exist for the most part, and they've all gone digital, and probably all will at some point, except perhaps the New York Times, you know, the Wall Street Journal, maybe the Washington Post, but most of the nation's newspapers, unless there's a comeback, will inevitably have to go to digital. It just is no longer possible to pay the costs, including, of course, distribution of print versions of great newspapers or local ones. Same has happened to film. People are streaming. She went to a film recently, an important one, and she was the only person in a Metroplex in L.A. So, you know, things are changing and changing fast, and she's been there for a long time. This was her first ever podcast. That was so amazing. And just an extremely charming woman named Sandra Murray. You can look her up, but she's been involved behind the scenes just forever and does some of her own production work. Was recommended to me as somebody who really knows the history of film, and we had a great, great conversation. My interview with Sandra Murray of North Hollywood, who has been behind the scenes with all the great directors, including one of her favorites, Clint Eastwood, and she talks about her work in helping to market films by those parts of it which are not in the film itself but are ancillary to it. So let's go to the show.
4: Hello, everyone, and welcome to this special edition of Listening to America. I'm Clay Jenkins, and I have the joy of talking to Sandra Murray, Sandy Murray, who is a trailblazing producer, has worked on more than 250 films, has watched Hollywood evolve over the last several decades, and always winds up being relevant and important to the future of the industry. So welcome.
5: Thank you. I'm glad to be here.
4: You know a great deal about the entertainment industry and particularly filmmaking. Talk about what's been happening. What have you seen in the course of your career that's happening to Hollywood and film and entertainment?
5: Well, like everything, things come in cycles. We're in a very interesting cycle right now that kind of harkens back to the early to mid 70s, where, you know, in the beginning, movies reflected society. They didn't have sound. So they were very global. Immigrants were coming in and trying to be assimilated by society, and movies helped. They showed an aspirational side of life. And comedy was really important because times were pretty tough. Through the 20s, it gave an idea of a celebrity society. In the 30s, that was the, you know, the golden era and helped people through the Depression and gave people a chance to see what life might be like. The 40s, you know, the big war movies and people coming back from war and telling those stories. And then, you know, in the late 50s, 60s, cultural differences were starting to show up. like films like Easy Rider and One Flew Over the Cuckoo's Nest. And in the late 70s, the New Hollywood arose. And that was a chance to tell really personal, small stories that were individual and new and gave people a different perspective about life in America, basically. And then Jaws, the dawning of the blockbuster, from which we have never recovered. and instead of movies being just an entertainment, they were a money-making entity of their own. Jaws, Star Wars, and everything from then on became a commodity. And we're still in that morass of, can you tell a good story and also make a lot of money with it? And then, you know, with the advent of streaming, there's so much content that we're overwhelmed. I mean, the last three movies that I've been to that I've actually paid for a ticket and gone to the theater to a big multiplex, there were like 15 people working in the lobby. And I went into the theater, a huge auditorium. I was the only person in the theater.
6: You watched the movie alone.
5: I watched the movie alone. So, you know, between the strikes and the pandemic, people's viewing habits have changed. And the industry is reacting to that. Also, the industry is in a period now where all of the antitrust and the anti-conglomerates, all of those laws are now not in force. A few media companies are owning everything. So that really limits the stories that are being told.
6: And limits the variety and the voices, right? That when you get into that kind of corporate monopoly sort of a world where the bottom line is much more important than creativity, that will have a degrading effect on art, won't it?
5: It certainly does. It also limits whose stories are being told. When everything is measured against algorithms and audience data and all the other data that they can pull, it isn't a director's medium anymore. The directors are just putting the pieces together, and it's the suits that are telling them how to do it, what to do.
6: This can't be good for film. This can't be good for the industry.
5: I don't think so. We don't know where we're going. I mean, the clear idea that I have about the industry right now is that they're figuring it out as they go along. All of the conventions are gone, and they're trying to find how to get people back into the theater. And being in the theater with a group of people, I believe, is the way that movies should be seen. You know, we've lost our communities in so many ways through the pandemic, a lot of them. But people don't go to church regularly anymore in great numbers. They don't go to community groups anymore. And one of our big communities was the movie theater. There's nothing like sitting next to people that you don't know and having a good laugh and understanding, you know, having an understanding of what you've just seen. But we're losing that.
6: Makes you feel as if the industry might be dying. It's not. It's just changed form so dramatically. And I think there's great loss in that. I think you do too.
5: Yeah, there is a great loss in that. During the pandemic, people went out and bought huge widescreen TVs and put in great sound systems and got used to talking while the movie was going, or stopping the movie and going to get a snack. I think they don't want to give up that freedom. So I think what they're doing is they're just making big tentpole movies for theaters. The smaller stories you have to find either streaming or what's left of art house theaters, or somehow find them online. And the whole movie business has to change. We have to be able to go see movies in theaters. And I think the problem, a lot of it, is the cost of it. I mean, if you want to go to the theater and have a bag of popcorn and have a drink, you're looking at $100 for two people. Maybe the answer is tiered pricing, so that for a small art house film, you pay $7. And for Avatar, you pay $23. Somewhere in between, there's got to be a way to get people back into the theaters.
6: Well, one hopes so, but, you know, go to the theater, spend all that money. At home, you could probably on Netflix or Amazon Prime watch something that's not quite as current, but for $8 or $5, the home theaters now are so magnificent that in some limited sense, it's a less uncomfortable experience than going standing in line, getting your popcorn. There's gum or stickiness on the floor. There's the person using their cell phone in the next, you know. So I get why people are privatizing their film watching, and we're all doing it, right? Especially in the pandemic really gave that some fuel, but it's not the same.
5: It's not the same. You know, I've been in this business for many years and have gone through many iterations of the film business. And one of the things that used to just delight me, I mean, like when I was working on Lord of the Rings, it was a big challenge because when the studio first got that property, they thought they had Dungeons and Dragons. They thought that it was, you know, going to be a niche film that a few people would like. And we did what studios do. We did a lot of research and found out that only people who were over 50 and mostly male had ever read the books. Oh. So we started tailoring the campaign into three phases. And the first phase was to introduce a female audience to the books, to get emotional stories, you know, about people and places and relationships and loyalty and friendship and all these emotional things. And we did get females into the first movie. The second movie was to introduce Gollum and characters and Sauron and all of the big characters. And that brought men and women and some children into the theater. And then the third one was the final push. And what began to happen is that not only was the trailer campaign important, but all of the stuff that we produce, the TV specials, the DVD materials, the EPK, were shaping the message of the film and inviting people to the film. And that's when learning that you have to invite people and give them something to get them into the theater. That worked for Lord of the Rings, it worked for the Twilight series, and that's the way that it was done up until streaming started. I've produced lots of stuff for big movies. And the same approach, you know, goes for small movies. You have to find out who your audience is. I worked with Clint Eastwood on 8 of his movies. It was just the opposite. It was one director, no Video Village on set, very tailored interviews, and telling a small story, a small intimate story. And that works too.
6: You know, that's a choice he made, and he's been extremely successful doing it.
5: Yeah, on set, you can hear a pin drop. Mm-hmm. There's such a lot of respect. It's also a crew that has worked together very many times, so they're like, it's like a ballet. And he has such respect for actors that he lets them make their choices and go with it. I mean, lots of times he will film the rehearsal and one more take because he feels that the freshness of doing it for the first time is the honest take. So I've seen it. I've seen both sides. I've seen the big blockbuster handling of a movie and the small intimate handling of a movie. And in the end, the thing that it comes down to is if the story's there, you can help people get invested in the story, they will show up in one way or another.
6: I'm talking to Sandy Murray, a really interesting conversation. My listeners probably won't know exactly what it is you do on a film like Lord of the Rings. So tell us what your role is.
5: My role is producer of behind the scenes. And that includes the electronic press kit, which is a handy dandy little kit that we make for outlets that has a package of clips, a package of interviews, the trailers, sometimes the TV spots, so that each of these news outlets can produce their own pieces. It's basically a kit to go produce your own piece. Then I did tons of DVD and home entertainment pieces. I negotiated with HBO in the very beginning for the movie A League of Their Own to do a TV special. And these were 15 or 20 or 30 minute specials that had all of that stuff in them, the behind the scenes stories, the clips, it was a, you know, a capsule. People have probably seen them on HBO. So that was very popular for a while. Now the with the internet, the clips get smaller and smaller and smaller so that you have to be able to tell a story in 45 seconds. But it's all the same. And I know that I've done my job really well when I go to the theater and I'm in the bathroom washing my hands and I hear one person tell another person, did you know that Viggo Mortensen actually washed his own clothes in the river to be authentic and to be Aragorn? And I go, oh, that came out of a special. Somebody's
6: watching. My work has mattered.
5: Yeah. So that's what I do. And that's what I did for 30 years. And I loved every minute of it.
6: This is a great conversation about what Hollywood in the last decades, where things are headed with the entertainment industry, streaming. We'll talk about AI. So we'll take a short break. When we come back, I want to ask you about some of the happiest films you've worked on. Stay with us, everybody. We'll be back in just a moment.

0: Welcome back to this special edition of Listen to America. I'm talking to Sandy Murray, and you had just told me during our short break that this is your first podcast.
1: Yes. So I'm no longer a podcast version.
0: Well, you look like one to me. It's great to see you. It's great to meet you. I've heard so much about you. You've had such an extraordinary career. In some sense, it's a little bit behind the scenes. You're not the star of Titanic, but you do such important work. You know, I'm a kind of a nerd about these things, Sandy. I love the making of the film. I love to see how things were going, what was going on behind the scenes. I just love to watch that because I think that when you go see a film, let's just take something like Titanic, you watch it, you're not really conscious of the whole set of things, the music, the editing, the directing, the lighting, the cinematography. It's an experience. It's a holistic experience. If you go back and then begin to pick it apart, oh, let's just listen to the soundtrack or let's just watch the editing, it becomes more and more and more rich. And I think most people don't really understand that. And so when you have a behind the scenes 12-minute or 20-minute piece, it gives people a sense of, oh my goodness, there are thousands and thousands of decisions to get made, hundreds of thousands of decisions to produce a film.
1: So true. On Groundhog Day, I said to Harold Ramis, you know, what's it like being a director with all of these kind of crazy people around you? And he said, well, it's just like living your regular life, except you're strapped to the front of a roller coaster and behind you, everybody is shouting questions.
0: Everyone has demands, questions, concerns.
1: Yeah. And I thought, yeah, it is nothing like real life, but it is, you know, that kind of constant decision making that has to happen. And you have to think on your feet. And it doesn't matter if you're the behind-the-scenes producer or you are the hairdresser or you are the first AD. You're making decisions as you go. And that's the part about it that I loved. You get a framework. You get the script. You get the production schedule. You get the crew. And on the set, in the moment, you're adjusting constantly. You're making decisions. I never felt tired on set, even if it were a 16-hour day, until I was walking off the set.
0: And then the exhaustion suddenly hits you like a hammer, but the joy and the exhilaration of being in the creative process with so many moving parts must be incredible.
1: Yeah. And being part of it, you know, my job was to be invisible. Mm-hmm. If I had a director say to me after I'd been there for a week and had done 15 interviews and had a camera covering every shot, I would walk up and say, thank you, it's been a great week. And he'd go, oh, I didn't even notice you were here. That was a compliment.
0: So let's talk about some of the films that you have most enjoyed being a part of. Give me three or four that you just are delightful, the ones that you just took real joy in.
1: Well, there was one called Big Miracle that starred John Krasinski. It was a true story about a whale that got trapped in ice in Alaska. And they ended up having to bring in a Russian ice cutter to free the whale. The director was so enamored of this story. We actually shot in Anchorage. It was like going to winter camp. I mean, all of us became this cohesive group. And, you know, we had night shoots standing on the ice. It was a camaraderie because we were all in this kind of very secluded, very special winter camp. And it was so, so cold that they would serve us soup, you know, in between takes. And by the time that it went from the cauldron to the cup and to your mouth, it was already frozen. That's how cold it was.
0: I live in North Dakota, so I know. So Big Miracle, what year was that?
1: 2010, maybe? 2011.
0: Feature film or documentary?
1: Feature film. Based on a document.
0: On a real incident.
1: Yeah.
0: And so on location in Alaska, bitterly cold, the soup is freezing in the cups, but you have a sense of being at a distant place with really extraordinarily committed people, and it was thrilling.
1: Yeah, it was thrilling. I mean, any time I got to travel, it was thrilling. Most of the places that I've been in my life, interesting places, have been on movies. Another film that was so much fun was Jersey Boys. Clint Eastwood directed that. The thing of it was, every day had music. So everybody was singing all the time. I mean, not only the actors, but, you know, Clint would walk onto set and he would be singing some song and everybody had music in their head. That was amazing.
0: And then you're watching all this and you're always thinking, how can I promote this? Or what kind of ancillary things can we produce from this? What's my angle? How do I bring in an audience that might not automatically want to be at a film like this? You're just kind of strategizing the whole time.
1: All the time. And what happens is you go in with a list of things that you think that you want to cover. And then you sit down for an interview with somebody and they tell you a tidbit that you weren't expecting. Then you pick up that thread and go pick up all of the footage that will support that tidbit. And then while you're doing that, somebody else comes in with something else. It's like a mystery. You keep picking up these pieces and seeing how they're all going to fit together in a story. And that's fun. I mean, that is the greatest fun. What used to be the piece for directors and producers, the vanity piece, was the poster in the beginning. They had a great poster. They had it in their office. And then it became the trailer. And then after a while, it became the behind the scenes pieces, if they were integrated into them. Now, with the streamers, I see these little pieces that they do, stay tuned after the episode. Mm-hmm. And it's a little behind the scenes piece. They don't go in depth very much. It leaves you wanting more. And I think that that's the reason that they keep them short and sweet. But cooperating with the filmmakers is really important, because if they believe that it's their story, and it is their story, they'll help tell it. These big tentpole features are as much influenced by the stories that we tell about them as they are by the advertising. Audiences don't trust advertising anymore. They want to know the inside story. And so the more of that you can give them, the more they feel invited. And whether they're watching it at home or whether they're watching it at the theater, they're watching. The Hail Mary project was a big surprise at how popular it was and how much box office it did in the first couple of weeks. And it's because, you know, the supporting pieces were so inclusive and Ryan Gosling is so appealing, you know, so welcoming.
0: You know, you've done more than 250 films. There must have been a few where you thought, how am I going to sell this turkey? How do you handle that when it's not working for you or you don't think there's much angle?
1: It's always surprising. I mean, there have been more than a few that I wondered, what is different? How do we do this? You know, we got to come at it sideways. There was one that I worked on that the studio was very, very cautious because it was the first film that had been done with a singing live. It was Les Miserables. So they had shot all this footage and all this footage showed the actors singing live, but it hadn't been tuned yet. And it hadn't been, although they sang live, the orchestra hadn't been put in. They had earpieces that had a piano so that they could find the key and all of that. All of our behind the scenes footage has these people singing live. We can't show the raw singing live. So how are we going to tell the story? So the editors and I spent all weekend looking at the footage and we didn't have anything where they weren't singing basically. So we said, let's just do a piece about how they did it, how they sang live. And after a week we had a cut together and I told my contact at the studio, this is not what you asked for. I'm sorry, but there's no way to cut around them singing live. It was a whole 6-minute piece about the technology, the training, and we showed them singing live. It turned out to be the backbone of the campaign because they knew that they couldn't hide it. So that, why not show it?
0: But you had to convince them. You had to convince them that this was the only appropriate way to do this. And then they found out it really worked.
1: Yeah, it really worked. And recently when they did a behind the scenes piece for Wicked, they also did a singing live piece. It was the second singing live piece because it's fascinating. I mean, they invented a whole new technology on how to do it. So we went back and got more interviews and it became an in-theater piece.
0: So one of the films for which you're especially well acclaimed is the King Kong Deluxe Extended Edition DVD. Talk about your work there.
1: Well, that was interesting because I had produced all of the pre-release publicity for Lord of the Rings.
0: Right.
1: So I had a way of working with 3 Foot Six, Peter Jackson's company.
0: Right.
1: And the producer of the DVD materials asked me to come in and be a line producer for the King Kong box set.
0: Right.
1: And that was challenging because what they wanted to do was do diaries from the set. First it was every day. Then we decided 3 days a week would do it. And so the producer in New Zealand, they would shoot, do a rough assembly of the piece, send it to us. We were doing it digitally. We
0: Right.
1: would cut it together and turn it around and do these very early kind of zooms with a producer in New Zealand, because it was such a tight time frame, we would put two Apple PowerBooks together and show him on one what we had cut and have a Zoom conference with him giving us notes.
0: Just in
1: And
0: time, sort
1: then,
0: of work.
1: yeah. And then we would finish it and post it, and people followed it. It was different than anything that we've done before because it was immediate. It was like today, day 47, we're on the set and this is what's happening. And it built a fan base that was so connected to each phase of the pre-release campaign because they felt included. And that was another instance where we had the diaries going up, daily, and then they were built into bigger packages for the DVD release.
0: Yeah, so Otto von Bismarck said you don't do a sausage in politics, you don't want to see how it's made. But I think people do with films. They want to see, especially the diary format you're talking about, because maybe on day 14 things are going wrong, somebody didn't show up, or there's a storm that you can't accommodate, and people see, oh, they want to see the process of this. Doesn't happen in a single afternoon. These are long, drawn out, expensive events with lots of people engaged in a whole range of different activities that make the film happen. And when I get to see some of that, and especially to hear things aren't going very well today, this has been a rough day, but we'll get it together tomorrow. I think people really enjoy that because they feel that they have been made a participant in the process.
1: Exactly. That's how that fan base became so strong. A lot of them were carryovers from Lord of the Rings and Peter Jackson fans. And Peter's process is so interesting that you really want to be there. You want to be there because he is like a 4th of July sparkler, where these ideas are just coming off of him all the time. And he has this great crew that, will gather them up and make them happen. And he's always got five fingers and five pots going. So that's a delight to be able to record that.
0: As long as we're on that, Sandy, I don't know how much background you have in this, but Peter Jackson reminds me of the Beatles super documentary Get Back, which I'm working on now for a project, and it's so well done, but it's also just heartbreaking. Heartbreaking to watch the breakup of the Beatles as if live. That was in the vault for decades, and he was able to resurrect it and make it something really extraordinary. It's really one of the great documents of the 1960s.
1: I believe that too. I mean, I was glued to it. I was just absolutely glued to it because that was my era. I mean,
0: Right, mine too.
1: and all of the things that you had heard but were so private were just there. I mean, warts and all. And
0: Lots of warts.
1: yeah. And also you got to see the genius of the way that the music came together, which was really such a treat. I had spent with my checkered career, I had spent a couple of years learning to produce music and being in the studio. So seeing how those sessions came together was fascinating for me. I couldn't take my eyes off of it.
0: Yeah, me either. And so just one more thing about that, Sandy, so that John and Paul are barely able to be in the same zip code at this point. George is kind of already checked out. Ringo's Ringo. And they're bickering and they're cutting up. It's all breaking down. And then suddenly there's this moment where Paul starts a little thing and then John's right there. It looks like 1963 for 4 minutes or so. And you think they still have it. They can overcome all of that tension and chaos and problems with Apple Corporation and so on. They still occasionally in that series pull it together. And then you just want to cry.
1: Yes. That moment is so clear. That was a one that just grabbed me. And also you saw how they made their music and how organic it was.
0: Yeah, you certainly did. And you see, it's clear that they need to break up at this point, but you just don't want them to. You want somehow the magic to return. But what I love about it is that it is so incredibly authentic and honest. I mean, we will never get another glimpse like that of some of the great artists of the 20th century still trying to figure out a way if they can still produce work together.
1: I agree. I don't think we would ever get another look. I mean, I'd love to see a documentary about the Stones that would be that revealing.
0: Or the Grateful Dead. I mean, there are some, I guess we're roughly of the same age. You know, we have a special place in our hearts for the Beatles, whether they're our favorite band or not, because they were the signature cultural event of that era. And I think the country is still in some sense grieving for the loss of that. And it's not them so much as the loss of everything we thought the world was going to be when we were watching them.
1: Yes, so much so. I mean, our loss of innocence started at the Watergate.
0: Or maybe in November 22nd, 1963. But yes, that era.
1: Yeah. And from that time, you know, I remember my mother calling me when John Lennon had been shot.
0: 1980.
1: And she was distraught. And I said, Mom, you know, it is so sad, but I didn't know you were so attached to John Lennon. And she said, oh, no. She said, I just feel as if your childhood is over.
0: She was right.
1: Yeah. Yeah.
0: And you know, Sandy, before we take our break here, I've been listening to Paul McCartney ask for patience and prayers because he's going through some health issues. And you and I both know that sometime in the next 5 years, let's say, that announcement is coming. And I think that's actually going to be the day the music died. I think that's going to be one of the great blows to the generation that grew up with them.
1: Oh, I agree. I agree.
0: And it's coming, as you know. I mean, it can't not. And I think, you know, well, Ringo will die and we'll say, really too bad. You know, that's sad. But I think when Paul dies, it will be definitely the terminus of an era of American and British and world cultural life that marked the identity of people who lived through it. But my daughter, who's in her 30s, gets it too. She wasn't there. I did take her to see Paul McCartney. I said, you're seeing this. You must see this. But she gets it. I mean, she does. It's not necessarily her music, but she gets its cultural, historical importance. And I know you do, too.
1: Oh, absolutely. Absolutely. I mean, I still put on the Beatles if I need a little lift.
0: and may later today. That's so great. So we need to take a short break. I'm talking to Sandra Murray. Sandy, it's so great to meet you. This is so much fun. I have many more questions. When we come back, I want to ask you a little bit about your acclaimed CNN series, The 70s, which you worked on. We'll be back in just a moment.

0: Welcome back to this very special edition of Listening to America. I'm talking to Sandy Murray about this era in popular entertainment. When I go to, say, Amazon Prime, or I'm on a plane and I'm on a transcontinental flight, I'm looking for a film to watch, it's not easy to find a film I want to watch. When I watch the Academy Awards, I've sort of lost a lot of interest. When I was growing up, it was The Sound of Music or Jaws, you know, or Raiders of the Lost Ark. And now I think I don't even recognize most of the names, and it doesn't feel the same. Do you have any of that sense?
1: Oh, all the time. We'll sit down with a streaming service and look at all the things that are offered, all the new things. We'll spend an hour trying to find something to watch. That's enough. And that's the end of our watching.
0: What does that tell you?
1: Well, it tells me that it's not the creatives that are making the movies. It's the suits. And that it has to abide by a formula that they spend this much money and they can expect this much return on investment. And you stay away from this storyline because it's going to offend this group. So the auteur directors, the small personal stories, the things that make you think about humanity are being lost. I think that that's why it's so hard to find something that you resonate with.
0: Can we reclaim film?
1: Well, I think we can. I think that the business is at such a crossroads right now because it doesn't know what it is. You know, the distribution machinery has changed completely. I mean, more and more, it's going to the streamers. And I think that's scary because whose story gets to be told? This year, I was surprised. There were a lot of good small stories. Like Train Dreams was a beautiful film, very akin to A River Runs Through It in its pace and its beauty. I was so happy to see that. But I don't know whether anybody else saw it. So I think that we're at a crossroads. I just, as a lark, took a job as a tour associate at Warner Brothers for the Christmas season.
0: Oh, my.
1: Which is showing people around and telling stories about the films. And I loved it. It was great. And through this, I met a bunch of young filmmakers, very young green filmmakers, who each had their own little film going. So at the end of our assignment, one of them put together a small film festival, and all of the young filmmakers brought their films. And we had a party and celebrated. And they were very inventive, made on a shoestring budget, mostly horror or horror comedy.
0: Yes.
1: But I looked at them and I thought, this is where the new ideas are going to come from. People who are making films with their iPhones and, you know, getting all their friends to act and produce and write and score. And that's what I'm hoping will save us, bring us back to, you know, the auteur director and small personal stories.
0: We hope so. And I think you're absolutely right. What a wonderful assignment that was, and for a film festival to come out of it. On the other hand, if a major movie house is going to spend $210 million to produce a film, they're going to make sure that it's bland enough to make the money back. They're not going to take any special chances, and they're going to look on some kid from Idaho or some kid from Nevada as not worth thinking about because they can't risk the gigantism of the industry now on something like that. And so then, oh, maybe she or he makes the film independently for $42,000, racking up all their credit cards. But then how do you get it seen? Then it's in the world of a million such films now. And how do I, as a consumer, know even how to begin to sort my way through all of that?
1: Well, I think a lot of them end up on YouTube. A few years ago, I met a young filmmaker. He wanted to make a short film to take it out as a proof of concept. So we made this film called The Ice Cream Man, which was about a person who stood up to the Nazis in the Second World War. And short, 20 minutes. And we went to the University of Indiana. All of the department heads were professionals. All of our crews were kids from the film department at Indiana University. We shot for a week. There were lots of pickup shots in Amsterdam. And producer, director cobbled together a budget. And then we went from film festival to film festival with it. It got some very good publicity. We got a stipend to distribute it to every Holocaust museum. There's a learning guide that every school, it is now part of the curriculum in many schools and at museums. So that's the way things get seen.
0: It's making a non-traditional way into a niche that will be quite successful, perhaps, but that's a formula that didn't exist 15 years ago.
1: Right. And I think a lot of stuff will end up on YouTube.
0: So let me ask you about one other film that I know that you were part of, and I would not have expected to like it. It was American Sniper. And it turns out it's actually a very fine piece of cinema, I think, partly because the acting was so good. What role did you play there?
1: I was a behind-the-scenes producer. The first day on set, I went and found my footing. I mean, I was a pretty known commodity on set by then. And I went and talked to the boss and let him know that I was there. I was standing next to this guy, big Marine. And I said to Clint, "When is Bradley going to show up?" And he said, "You're standing next to him."
0: Oh.
1: and I had worked with, I had, you know, done interviews with Bradley Cooper on Valentine's Day.
0: Right.
1: And I was standing next to him and I did not recognize him. He was so changed. And he was so changed throughout the film. He was so deeply immersed in the character. And it was a hard story to tell. It's a common story for people who came back from the war.
0: It's a trauma. It's a PTSD story. It's a story about shattered worlds and shattered lives. And yet I thought, you know, he's not one of my favorite actors, but I thought that was an extremely well done performance.
1: Yes, it was breathtaking. Every take was breathtaking, inhabited the character. Even the actual wife of the character said he was so like my husband in this role that it took her breath away.
0: That's a tribute, a great tribute. So what did you do with it? How did you sell it with your behind the scenes?
1: It was the emotional angle. How torn he was about when he was in the war, having to shoot people, you know, having to be the sniper. And then coming home, the disconnection that he felt just in regular family life, and then finding his way by helping other veterans, playing and just revealing the emotions, the situation that these guys go through. I think not a lot of people were aware of how hard it is to be a hero and then to come back and feel like you have nothing left to give.
0: Or coming back after killing a number of people a half a mile away with this highly precision shooting, sniping, and then coming home and your spouse says, "Well, we're going bowling on Saturday. We're having this birthday party." And how do you ever explain the mayhem, the terror, the fear, the guilt, the ambivalence of what you're doing, and pride? How do you explain that to somebody who can't possibly know what that was like?
1: Yeah, you can't explain it. That was the conundrum. He could not explain it. And it made him so sad. You
0: That's
1: know,
0: why marriages felt, break up, and there's domestic violence, and there's alcoholism and drug abuse and suicide. And that film really does reveal something about, I think we should talk more about as a nation.
1: Yes. Yes. You know, at Open Conversations, the work that we did, Open Conversations, it's funny because each of Clint's films is a personal story in some way. He buys a script because he likes the script. And I've seen it repeatedly where the writer who wrote the script will say, "You know, that was an earlier draft. It's been sitting in your drawer for a while. I made some changes." And Clint would say, "I like this script. This is the script I'm shooting." And so that was the script. He shot the first draft of the script. And I think because of the performances, it was so powerful. I mean, he really brought the story to life and shed a lot of light on the problem.
0: The first Clint Eastwood films I saw were, of course, his spaghetti westerns. But then I saw Play Misty for Me. And I realized then, oh, this is a major figure. He's going to do some really interesting things with his career. And it's just grown and blossomed in so many important ways. He's a gigantic figure in the modern history of Hollywood, isn't he?
1: Yes, he is. And, you know, and they're all small personal stories, which that contrasted with the big blockbusters. you have to have that balance. And I think that's what we're losing. We're losing the ability to distribute these smaller personal stories and have a wide audience for them.
0: We're going to run out of time in a little while here, my friend Sandy Murray. I'm so glad talking with you. We have about 10 minutes left, just under 10 minutes. Let me ask you about where we're headed here. I'm going to come back to this CNN series towards the end, but where are we headed? I see more and more CGI, and frankly, it doesn't work for me. I admit that it's magnificent and it's incredible. I mean, if you see Star Wars, the first Star Wars now, and then see a modern film, you think, oh my goodness, they're just like, it's so primitive by today's standards. And yet it was a miracle at the time. Now so much more is going into computerization and CGI and AI. I know that the actors' guilds and serious artists are really worried about this. Where are you on all of this?
1: I think that we're going to go all the way in one direction. We're going to go and grab for all the technology and keep going as far as we can go, and then it's going to come back. My husband is a voiceover artist. He's a Spanish voiceover artist. And for a couple of years, his work dropped off because dubbing and voiceover went to AI. Right. And now the company that were using AI realized that they're not getting a response because there's no emotional connection. So they're now hiring the voices back again to get the audience to feel something. AI is a great tool, and CGI is amazing, but it has to be put in the hands of artists and used as a tool and not as a be-all, end-all. And I think that we will go, you know, over the edge and come back, you know, eventually.
0: You think that's true? I mean, I get it on voice because I've heard AI-generated voice, and it's pretty amazing. But as you say, it is still synthetic. Do you think that visually we'll come back to, that will just demand more stories, more simply told with more authentic cinematography?
1: I believe so. I mean, just from seeing Train Dreams, it gave me hope that people are wanting to see real cinematography in natural light and just beautiful stories told beautifully.
0: So you've spent your career in this industry. What got you, what were the exciting films from early in your life that you just thought, wow, this is like, what a magical medium this is?
1: Well, I loved, you mentioned The Sound of Music.
0: Of course.
1: You know, The Sound of Music, The King and I, Easy Rider, Butch Cassidy and the Sundance Kid. Just, you know, I love just big stories told in a very personal way. And that has never changed.
0: And are you, I mean, I know this is kind of an unfair question, Sandy, but are you disappointed with where things are, or are you just watching it evolve?
1: I'm disappointed in the fact that so much of this stuff is spoon-fed to the kids.
0: Mm-hmm.
1: I mean, they watch everything on their phones. They don't know what the thrill it is to hear something, to hear music symphonically, to see things on a big screen. And I also think that there's sort of a dumbing down of the audience. They're not paying attention. So like even the TV series that you talked about, they have to keep repeating what the plot line is, because people are distracted. You know, they're watching their phones, they're getting snacks. So that's the part that I'm disappointed in, is that, you know, when somebody asks me for a movie review, it's 5 on a scale of 10, because I know what it takes to make a movie. You know, everybody, it has to get written, everybody's got to be cast and crew and show up every day and, you know, edit it and score it. 5 on a scale of 10. I don't think that the artistry and the craftsmanship is appreciated by a young audience now. They just want to see the explosion.
0: They want to see the explosions. And if you're looking at it on a 3-inch by 4-inch screen, there's a kind of a whopping simplification of the artistry, the color, the way that the shots are set up. I was watching Stagecoach recently. I know you know the 1939 Stagecoach, one of the great films, one of the most important Westerns ever made. John Ford discovers not only John Wayne, but discovers Monument Valley. It's, I think, one of the great moments in the history of cinema. And what struck me, Sandy, was how incredibly well set up each scene was, and the lighting was just exquisite, and it was poetry in film. And I don't think someone watching on a 2x3-inch smartphone can possibly understand that.
1: No, you can't see it. You can't appreciate it. You also can't hear it. I mean, the score for that was magnificent.
0: Unbelievable, yes.
1: The digitization of this music, shrinking of the image, you know, it's like looking at a postcard. You can't
0: exactly.
1: Really appreciate it.
0: A snapshot of some sort. So let's close with this. I'm so fond of the CNN series, 50s, 60s, 70s, 80s, and so on. It's just so well done. And the 70s has a special place in my life. I'm sure it does in yours. Talk a little bit about that.
1: Oh, when I got hired to do that, my episode was the sexual revolution. So I told the person who hired me, I've already done the research. Lived through it.
0: You want to hear about it?
1: And so we talked about the women's movement, we talked about the voting rights, all of the things that were going on during the sexual revolution, and abortion, and all of the things. And now I'm watching every one of those things that I put into the special be deconstructed, you know, that
0: politically
1: politically deconstructed.
0: It's astonishing, this backlash, as if we could erase the fundamental progress in the lives of women in the 1960s and 70s, is this notion that they should go back to being subordinate and domesticated and out of some sort of exaggerated and undoubtedly false view of Leave It to Beaver or Ozzie and Harriet is one of the strangest phenomena of our time, don't you think?
1: I believe so. I mean, I think Phyllis Schlafly is laughing from her grave because...
0: Finally, she's vindicated.
1: She's vindicated. As everything is getting knocked down, I go back and I look at that episode and think, how are we here again?
0: How can this be?
1: Right.
0: And so what was your exact role on the episode?
1: I produced that episode. So
0: that is you as a producer of this hour-long piece.
1: Right.
0: Fantastic.
1: It was so much fun. It was so much fun to go back and revisit the era and remember and be proud of all of the accomplishments that women made, and to show that to the world, because I think many people have forgotten.
0: This has been such a pure delight to meet you and to talk with you. I hope we meet again. This is such an extraordinary story, and I think our listeners are going to be absolutely charmed by it. So I want to thank you, and to our listeners, I want to say we'll see you next week for another important edition of Listening to America.

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You are listening to KHEN 106.9 FM in downtown Salida, Colorado. This is the Sunny Side Up Show, and I'm your host, Fred Schubert. Thank you for the privilege of your time. We are honored to have you join us by listening in. Yes, we are always honored to have you join us. And that means today and every day you do. Because without you, we wouldn't be here. And we just appreciate that. Yes, we do. So we got some stuff today for you. A little bit of stuff going on around the community. And beautiful weather, 64 degrees already. Going to be up to, gosh, mid-70s by about 11 o'clock. I mean, it's summertime. Summertime, yes it is. All right, so moving into this hour, we are going to, well, first of all, I'm going to bring you one that wasn't even on my playlist. Because last night, there was a musician with a band accompanying her that played here in town. And one I've heard before, and I'm just going to have to play you a song. And this song is called Hands Up. I really want to play this song. Got the crowd going. Little gathering down there on, First Street. It was pretty cool. So a shout out to Ms. Patrice Pike, joined by Wayne Sutton on this particular song, who's been in the studio with me. Yes, about 2 years ago, I guess. So anyway, a lot of information here. This is Ms. Patrice Pike. Here we go. Hands up. Live version.

Oh, yeah, there's the live version of Hands Up, Patrice Pike with Wayne Sutton. Yeah, that was pretty special last night. If you, there was a good crowd there, a good local crowd. Word got out thanks to our friend, and I need to give a shout out to Gigi, Ms. Gail Ann. That's her niece. And so Patrice comes to town quite often, I think yearly, and played in Cachara the night before and Taos a couple of nights ahead of that. On her way through, headed back down to Big Bend. So very, very privileged to have Patrice do a show here to whoever showed. And that was, it was just marvelous. American singer-songwriter, was the lead vocalist and rhythm guitarist for Austin, Texas-based rock band Sister Seven. They produced 3 independent and 3 major label albums and have toured the U.S. and Western Europe all around. Yeah, yeah, quite a few. 3 albums with Little Sister, 5 with Sister Seven, 2 with Patrice Pike and the Black Box Rebellion and the Patrice Pike Band, 6 more or 5 more albums, and then Pike and Sutton. So quite a recording and artist and performer. Glad to have her stop by. Thanks so much, Patrice, for your show. We appreciate that. All right, so I do want to tell you that KHEN is supported by Bunny and Clyde's, a downtown Salida coffee shop located at the corner of 1st and G Street. 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So thank you to Bunny and Clydes for being an underwriter for Sunnyside Up and for KHEN. That is very special. We appreciate our underwriters. Yes, we do. We will never stop talking about them and thanking them along with all of our listeners. So thank you for tuning in. Yeah, good stuff. There's a lot going on here. Many live shows each day. This just happens to be one of them, and it's a morning show. We have a Sunnyside Up occurs here 5 days a week, 6 days a week, 6 days a week. Well, we're back to 5, I believe. Yes, we are. All right, so on Mondays, Dennis Capello. Tuesdays, Casey Thornton. Today would be myself. Tomorrow, Mr. Rick White. And Friday, Mr. Jim Lofgren. Those two gentlemen got to catch that show last night. Yes, they did. Good to see them down there. Good to see you guys. All right, so we're gonna head on with some more music. I think that's what we would be appropriate just to keep you going this morning. I do want to just bring you one here. This is by a gentleman. Mr. Nick Drake is the name. And a song called Northern Sky off of an album back in 1971, March 5th, off an album called Brighter Lighter. Let's listen into this. This gentleman is the composer of this song and performer, Mr. Nick Drake. Here we go.

by Mr. Nicholas Rodney Drake. That song, Northern Sky. Nicholas Drake, born in Rangoon, Burma, in 1974, just a young man. And he passed away. He was born in 48 and passed away in 74. Yes, he did, in England. Folk singer, chamber folk, folk pop, and folk rock. Played guitar, piano, and vocals. Performed live from 1967 all the way up to 1974 until his death. And so there you go. I wanted to bring you something different. I got another one somewhere along the line I might play on this show or in the next one by him. So we'll just keep moving on. Yes, we will. I want to tell you about one more thing, though. The Salida Aspen Concerts is bringing world-class musical music. World-class. Let me say that again. World-class classical music to town for their 50th season. 50 years, a half a century. The summer series began last Saturday. Last Saturday. Continues on Saturdays through August 8th. The concert was on Saturday, July 18th. Featured pianist Angel Ahel Wang performing romantic and 20th century composers at Salida High School. Concerts all start at 7. Ticket information at SalidaAspenConcerts.org. That's plural. SalidaAspenConcerts.org. Now, I just want to tell you, yes, they have been going on for 50 years here. They are all held at the Salida High School at 26 Jones Avenue. And you can get your tickets, SalidaAspenConcerts.org. And so coming up on the 25th, wow, that's right around the corner. That's coming up this Saturday. That's going to be piano with Palooza. So not to be missed. Not to be missed. Salida Aspen Concerts, 50th anniversary. Very, very special stuff. Catch it. You know, so much going on in this community. We really appreciate all of those folks being a part of who we are and what we do. And what a great thing for the community. That's what we are. We're a great thing for the community, and it's all your fault. Thank you for being a listener. Thank you for being a supporter. And thank you for being KHEN, what KHEN is and who we are. All right, we're going to move on with more music. I got one here, a gentleman named Chet, and a song called Gold. And Chet Faker is the stage name of Australian singer, songwriter, and producer Nicholas James Murphy, known for electronic soul-influenced music and songs like, well, one of these. How about this? We're going to play this song. It's called Gold. Here we go. Listen in.

Now it is. All right. Chet Faker, there we go. Just a little bit of different music for you. 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We appreciate them. We appreciate each and every underwriter that can be there for this. That's how we stay on for you folks. Yes, it is. All right, I want to play one here. We're just going to move on down the list. There's a list. We have a list. This one here is by a gentleman named Richard Thompson. I played some of his music before. English songwriter, musician, primarily a guitarist, singer, and record producer, born in 1949 in Notting Hill. Notting Hill, London. How about that? Folk rock and folk, vocals and guitar, been performing since 1967. His father was Scottish, was a Scotland Yard detective and an amateur guitar player. How about that? A little bit of trivia for you. He was in several bands. Oh, my goodness. Started way back. His first band, gosh sakes, was called, the Stranglers. Yeah. And then he just went on and on and on and on. And so Amel and the Detectives. And then he went on to the Stranglers. Then he went on to the GPs, the Bunch. And this is the one you may recognize, Fairport Convention. Yeah, how about that? So some of you heard of that group. So let's listen to this one here by Mr. Richard Thompson. This came off of an album on January 1st, 1994, called Mirror Blue. This is the composer and performer. Here we go. B-Swing.

Bee's Wing, Mr. Richard Thompson. Yeah, Mr. Richard Thompson, discography, gosh, he had 20 albums from 1972 to 2024. That's a long time. And in 2015, he put out three in 1 year. Very prolific producer and songwriter. Tell you what, Richard Thompson, there he is again. Glad to bring that to you. So this program is supported by Little Cambodia. Since 2010, Little Cambodia has been Salida's source for pho and spring rolls. The restaurant hosts a dry market with noodles, sauces, and other Asian fare. Now in their new location on Highway 50 by the bowling alley, they're open every day from 11 to 8. Little Cambodia also caters in-house or on location. Thank you to Pawnee and the crew at Little Cambodia for being an underwriting sponsor for KHEN and for the Sunny Side Up show on Wednesday mornings. We are honored to have you as an underwriter. And you know what? You and your business can become an underwriter for KHEN as well. That's very possible. And we will talk about that here shortly. Yes, we will. I'll make it a point to do that. So I think it's time to just continue playing some music. I want to bring you some music by a gentleman who literally had a rough life. And a gentleman's name is Mr. Jackson C. Frank. Jackson Carey Frank, born in 1943. An American folk musician released his first and only album. Let's see here what happened. Oh, yeah. Released his first and only album in 1965 that was produced by Paul Simon. And after the release of the record, he was plagued by a series of personal issues, diagnosed with schizophrenia and protracted depression that just prevented him from maintaining his career. So a one album stint there, spent his later life homeless and destitute, and died in 1999 of pneumonia and cardiac arrest. So very sad story. There's a whole lot more to that story if you want to look it up. Tough go. He was also, in 1954, on March 31st, he was 11 years old when a furnace exploded at his school, Cleveland Hill Elementary, in Cheektowaga, New York. The result killed 15 of his fellow students, including his girlfriend, Marlene DuPont. Yes, he had a girlfriend at 11 years old, and he would later write the song Marlene, whom he intended to name his second album after. He survived by escaping through a window, but had burns over 50% of his body and an extended stay in the hospital for 8.5 months. His song Yellow Walls was written about that stay. The trauma from the burns caused extensive damage to his parathyroid glands, resulting in unregulated buildup of calcium in his body that led to extensive joint problems and caused a bent posture and pronounced limp that lasted the rest of his life. He later met some pretty famous people along the way. Kirk Douglas was one of those who visited him in the hospital along with the other injured. He received a letter and an autograph from Elvis Presley, one of his heroes. And later, while touring around with, I believe, his dad, he went to Graceland and coincidentally met his dad, Vernon, by the front gate. And when his mother explained who he was taken inside the house to meet his idol and got to meet Elvis Presley. So pretty cool stuff. Pretty cool stuff. There's a Woodstock story about him. Take a look. Jackson C. Frank. And his story is just a whole lot more. But I'm going to play you a song called Blues Run the Game. So this was put out by him November 19, 2001, on the album Jackson C. Frank. And this is a 2001 remaster of this song. He is the composer and performer. And if I can pull this up for you, we're going to do it. Blues Run the Game. Here we go.

All right, there we go. How about that, huh? How about that? Jackson C. Frank. Sorry about that blip. That is one talent right there. All right, so I want to tell you a little bit about something that has been going on here. And I wanted to get to this last week, and I didn't get to it. So I think it's appropriate that I do. The Chaffee Walk and Roll offers short daytime walks for people experiencing difficulty walking or mobility limitations. Walks take place during the spring, summer, and fall in safe, accessible locations, and all are welcome to participate. Participants are encouraged to bring any walking equipment, wheels, personal assistance, or other personal needs. Rides to walking sites are available if needed. For more information, contact Dave Ward at 719-221-1728. All right. So thank you, Dave. Some of you may know that name, Mr. Dave Ward. Yeah. Longtime DJ here, taking a little bit of a sabbatical, I believe. We're not going to let him not come back. He may not know that yet, but it's just one of those things. So long time DJ here at KN. Thank you, David, for putting that together. I believe Marilyn Bolden was with you in that venture. And so what a great thing for the community. Yeah, good stuff. Good stuff. So I know what I'm going to do for the next song. Yes, I do. This is one I'm trying to bring you music that you don't hear every day. Maybe some of you do. I don't know. But this one is one that came out, let's see, I'm not even sure how long ago this was. This is called A Prayer Like Any Other for Nikki. Kieran Kane and Kevin Welch featuring Fats Kaplan. I think we should just listen in and see how it goes. A Prayer Like Any Other.

There we go. There we go. Mr. Kieran Kane and Kevin Welch, very talented musicians, country music artists, American and country Americana singer and songwriter duo. What a deal. Joined on that album by Fats Kaplan on that song. All right, so I want to tell you a little bit about one thing going on here, too. Dark Sky Salida, the Colorado Trail Foundation, the Continental Divide Trail Coalition, and Garna will host the Dark Sky Party August 1st and 2nd at Marshall Pass. This weekend includes astronomy programs and activities focused on dark sky conservation along the Continental Divide and the Colorado Trail. Additional information is available at ctdcoalition.org. Okay, dark sky. How about that? I think that's a good thing because we have more and more communities becoming dark sky, and it's nice to see that this effort has been put forth in this community. Good stuff. And if you've never been or been a part of a dark sky community, it's very special. It's very special. I live in one, and it's really nice. It's really nice. We'll tell you one thing. The views expressed in this program are those of myself and my guests and do not necessarily reflect the views of the KHEN staff, volunteers, underwriters, or the board of directors. Just need to let you know that when I start flying around about what I think. So there. Well, what I think now is it's probably time to play another song. And so I believe we should do this. It's a song that a gentleman by the name of Mr. John Martin, the song is called Over the Hill. And that song came out January 1st, 1973, off of an album called Solid Air, composer and lyricist. Let's listen in to Mr. John Martin, M-A-R-T-Y-N, if you're wanting to look him up. Here we go.

All right, Mr. John Merton. Yeah. All right. So I'll tell you what, I might just play another one by him. The lyrics in that one were pretty wild, pretty wild. British singer, songwriter, guitarist known for blending folk, blues, rock, jazz, and dub into a distinctive sound. Born in 1948, and he passed away in 2009. So you can only get what he has done. You can't get anything new. His best-known albums, Solid Air and One World, widely regarded as one of the most original figures in British music. All right. So there you go. We'll play another one here. I don't do that a whole lot, but I am going to do a back-to-back just for fun, I think. I want to tell you something, though. I brought this up earlier. You can become a KHEN underwriter. 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What a great thing. What a great thing. We allow that. Yes, we do. We love our underwriters and we love all of our sponsors, our listeners who contribute each and every year. Our reoccurring members. Those are special folks. I hate to go on and on, but I am going to. No, I don't hate to. I love it because that's what I do. I will keep talking unless I play music. So guess what? It's time for more music. So let's play this one by the same artist you just heard, John Martin, M-A-R-T-Y-N, May You Never. Here we go.

go. How about that? Mr. John Martin, totally different type of song than what you heard a minute ago, but still very appropriate. Yeah, very appropriate. Nice. Good songwriter. Well, tell you about one more thing. Arkansas Headwaters Recreation Area is offering Junior Rangers outdoor education programs for the youth ages 5 through 11 every Wednesday throughout the summer at Salida East Campground. The sessions are held from 2:30 to 3:30 p.m. and feature a different outdoor education topic each week. Registration information is available online at ahra.mobi/education. So there you go. We'll tell you that right now. We are approaching the top of the hour, and I know what some of you know exactly what that means. Oh, yeah, here we go. We might be able to hit this one right on the money. You know, the Junior Ranger program is a pretty cool thing. I don't know if any of your family has ever been involved in that, but I have a couple of grandsons who still, they still enjoy that, actually. And it's pretty good stuff. It's pretty good stuff. So I think it's time. I think it's time to move forward to the next hour. And I think those of you who listen do know what's coming. I think it's time to start it up. Here we go.

Dawning of the Day, Waxy Dargles. There we go. That kicks off our second hour of the Sunny Side Up program here. Glad to be your host and sitting in today. This is our In Our Backyard version, so you never know what's going to happen on this show, but we try to bring you things that are entertaining and mostly music. It's mostly about the music. I do have a lot of important information that should be shared with you, and I do that as often as I can, because it just has to be. And so one of those things that we like to do is tell people that you are listening to KHENLP 106.9 in Salida, Colorado. Our studios are located downtown here at Salida at 123 East 3rd Street. 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Yeah, so please do that. Keep it tuned. Do it once and keep it there. 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Thank you so much to Colorado Sports Recycler for being an underwriter for this show, Sunny Side Up, on Wednesday mornings. We appreciate that. Yes, we do. And thank you for being a KHEN underwriter. That is so special to us. Don't know how to rave on more about it, except play more music. So I'm going to do that. And because of people like that, because of our underwriters, yeah, we get to continue to play music and let you know what's going on in the community. So I've got a song by the Jayhawks. The song's called Blues. Came out on February 14th, 1995, off of an album called Tomorrow, the Green Grass. Gary Lewis and Mark Olson are the composers and lyricists of the song. Mark Olson came and went a couple of times. I think was there at the start and then is not there now. There's five current members. There's about a dozen past members. There are a dozen past members. They performed in 1984 to 2005. Took a little time off again from 2009 to 2012, and a little more time off, and kicked off again in 2014. Have been going strong since. Yeah, American alternative country and country rock band, a little bit of roots rock and Americana mixed in. That's what they do. Based out of the Twin Cities back in the 1980s, so they've got, I think, an even dozen on discography. They have an even dozen studio albums. So the latest coming out just this year, started in 1986, and the latest album called Sanctuary Park came out just this year. And as I said, the Solid Air, that came out back in 1973. All right, so let's play this song. Let's see if we can pull this up. The song is called Blue. Oh, I'll find it if I got here. It is. Let's listen in. The Jayhawks.

And all right, how about that? How about that? The Jayhawks, Blue. Got to dedicate that song after the song. I know it would have been nice to do it ahead of time, but we had some friends stop in, two groups of friends, just really both on a last-minute phone call, which is spontaneity is unbelievable. And these are truly, truly old. Well, they're not that old. They're no older than I am that I know of, but they are all old. But it was so great to see them. And just on a day's notice, they each were coming through. And thank you to Paul and Sherry. Thank you to Paul and Monica. What an amazing thing. And so that song, I think, was very appropriate. It just makes you think a little bit about what friendship really is. And it's called Blue by the Jayhawks. So thank you, friends, for coming through. Gives you a whole new perspective on what real friends really are. Okay. All right. So moving right along, the AARP Smart Driver course will be offered at the Salida Community Center on Friday, July 24th. That's coming right up in 2 days. This one-day course runs from 12 to 4 and is designed to help older adults improve driving skills by covering topics such as vehicle safety technologies, the effects of medications, and age-related physical changes. Registration information is available by calling the Salida Community Center at 719-539-3351. How about that? Well, thank you to Elaine and the Salida Community Center for bringing that possibility forward for all of us to listen to. How about that? And be educated. Get involved in the community and see what's going on. Well, I have one queued up. Yes, I do, by Mr. Tim Buckley. He is the writer of this song. This song came out January 1st, 1969, on an album called Happy Sad. And just a little bit different tune. Yes, it is. Timothy Charles Buckley III, born in 1947. We lost him at the age of 28 in 1975. And so let's just listen into this song. He played psychedelic folk jazz, avant folk, folk rock, and funk. And don't ask me to be the explainer of everything I just said. You just need to hear it. That's all there is to it. However, here we go. Performed from 1966 to 1975, vocals and guitar. We can do this. Buzz and Fly by Mr. Tim Buckley. Here we go.

buzzin' fly, Mr. Tim Buckley. Yeah, he had something interesting about him. He was born in Washington, D.C., and put out a lot of albums, 66 to 75, vocals and guitar, and put out 9 studio albums, 11 live albums, and 11 compilation albums, and performed literally on probably close to 100 or more different compilation performances. So he was well received by a lot of folks. And so I think that it's just one of those things where some folks get recognized, and he obviously was. The one thing about him, he broke 2 fingers. During high school, he was broke 2 fingers. He was a quarterback on the football team. But the injury prevented him from playing bar chords, for those of you who are guitarists. And this disability may have led to this use of extended chords, many of which don't require bars. And so he was had to improvise during his life. But he did. He, by 4 months, he outlived those. We lost many, many folks of overdoses back in the 60s at the age of 27, I believe, was that prime age where it happened. And he lived 4 months of his 28th year, and 28 years old, pretty young to pass on. Would have been good to hear more of his music. That's just sometimes the way it goes. All right, so we want to tell you about this Riverside Live Summer Concert Series. Riverside Live Summer Concert Series returns again this summer with a season of free community concerts in Riverside Park, presented by the City of Salida Arts and Culture Department. Concerts are held on Thursday evenings and are free to attend. A cash bar and concessions are available. So just head on down to Riverside Park. Coming up tomorrow evening, the S-Town All-Stars. A little bit of rock music there for you. Some folks you may have heard before, but will never tired of listening to. No, not at all. Thank you for those who are bringing that to us. We appreciate that. Yes, we do. Yes, we do. So on that note, I think it's probably time to just continue on with some music. I've got one. This is a song came out July 1st, 1966. We're going back a little ways on a compilation album called Tim Hardin One. And the song is called Reason to Believe. Tim Hardin is the composer and lyricist of this song. Let's listen in. If I can pull this puppy up, I should be able to. I had it a minute ago. Okay, here we go. Reason to Believe.

There it is, folks. That was not Rod Stewart. Tricked you a little bit there, didn't I? The 1988 song was written by Mr. Tim Hardin, performed by Mr. Rod Stewart, the one, the version most of you probably recall. I think that came out on Every Picture Tells a Story back in 1971. Rod Stewart made that song a hit for a lot of people, but you may not have known Mr. Tim Hardin was the gentleman who wrote that. How about that? Good stuff. Good stuff. Well, we're moving right along. I want to tell you about something very special that happens in the community. Let's talk about this for a second. Did you know that We Are Chaffey has acquired close to 100 stories from Chaffey County community members in the form of video, written stories, and podcasts? 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Thank you to Chaffey County Health for being an underwriter for KHENLP 106.9. And we appreciate you listening in today. Good to have you aboard. Good to have you aboard. I want to tell you that we got some stuff going on today still. Yes, we do. We have more live shows coming up. We got a live show coming up here at normally we do right after me. We made it here from there with Justin Tidwell. I think he's taken some time. I followed that by Art Matters with Ryan and Naders. Will come on at 11. How about that? But before I got here, just so you know, early in the morning, early morning rain, Theron McAdoo, 6 to 7 a.m. Yeah. So at noon, Democracy Now! With Amy Goodman. And then there's an hour of music and followed by Modern Jet Set with Iris Berkeley. And at 4 p.m., Greg A. Rhythms, DJ Greg A. comes on. Don't miss that one, 4 to 6. A little soul music thereafter. And at 7 p.m. till 9, our station director, Lisa Ledwith, Big Woolly Music. Yeah, how about that? Followed by Rama with Radio Mesopotamia and Someone Dies Working Poor. So there you go. Bunch of live music for you today. We always love to bring you what we can. Good stuff. Good stuff. But speaking of music, we're just going to continue. I know I kind of maybe threw you on that one, but I tricked you. That's okay. I got one here, another one. Composed and written by a gentleman, Mr. Fred Neal. And once again, this is a song that you may not have known who wrote it, but I think it's pretty important to try to, bring these things to you. It's kind of nice to hear them performed by the person that writes them. I think that's pretty special. Off of an album, December 1st, 1966. Album is called Fred Neal. Song, Everybody's Talking.

Okay, there we go. How about that? You didn't know, likely, you did not know that Fred Neil wrote that song. Yeah, made famous, as we all know, by Harry Nilsson in Midnight Cowboy soundtrack. Yeah, you know, speaking of soundtracks, we kind of miss our friend DJ Chops here. He put a CineScore show on, and that's why we've got a blank open hour coming up after, you know, the top of the day. And but he might have played this at one point. Other famous covers by Fred Neil: Candyman, recorded by Roy Orbison, The Other Side of This Life by Jefferson Airplane, A Little Bit of Rain by Karen Dalton, Tear Down the Walls by Vince Martin, and here's a neat one, kind of segues into what we'd been doing, The Dolphins, covered by artists Linda Ronstadt and Tim Buckley, who I just played Buzz and Fly. So there you go. Sometimes music ties itself together. There's one of the ways it just did. How about that? So I want to tell you about one more thing coming in into this town. And I mentioned this last week, but I am going to mention it until it happens, because this is very cool. A Day with Temple Grandin in Salida, Friday, August 7th. Achieve is a nonprofit that provides innovative job skills training for neurodivergent people. We are honored to welcome world-renowned author and advocate Dr. Temple Grandin for a full day of learning, connection, and community impact. We invite the entire community to join us for these meaningful events celebrating inclusion, practical wisdom, and the power of neurodiverse strengths. How about that? There's a whole schedule of events. This is a day. It's a day. So in the morning, a private visit at Brew and Bloom, an intimate session with Achieve's job skills trainees. At the Salida Steam Plant and Ballroom at midday, there's an agricultural lesson, livestock handling, animal behavior, and industry innovation, something that Temple Grandin is known for. Tickets are required for that event. In the afternoon, Salida High School Auditorium. 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Ticket required, but it's free. 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And at 5 o'clock, the community open hour back at the steam plant. Tickets are required for this as well. 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So you can scan the poster around town to celebrate inclusion, honor, neurodiversity. You can reserve your tickets, get a hold of the steam plant, and they can help you out, I believe. So there you go. What an event. And sad to say that I won't be in town. I just am going to sorely miss that. Would love to be a part of it, but I'm going to let you all do it. So that's why I'm telling you about it. So just get in there, take a chance, get her done, and check it out. That's what I think. So we're going to jump into some music that you probably heard before. Every now and then, you know, I like to bring new music, and some of what I've been playing there, you may have heard, but some of it maybe not. I want to bring you one. I think I want to dedicate a song to a gentleman named Derek, who I've known. He's been doing some work out for me off and on for us. And so the song, hopefully you're listening, maybe not, Mr. John Prine song, came out April 26, 2005 on an album called Fair and Square, written by Mr. Michael Fuller. And the song's called Clay Pigeons. So I know you know this voice, but I think it's probably a good idea to play this song. Here we go.

You may not have been listening, but I'm going to save that song for you, and I'm going to share it with you, Derek. Yes, I am. Going through a lot, he is, and just needs maybe a little compassion from some folks. I never realized it. See him every now and then, but yeah, he's been talking about it and having a tough time. So you never know what people are going through. Keep that in mind out there. Be kind. I think one of my constituents here on Sunnyside Up on Fridays has a saying, be kind, be grateful, make someone smile today. You never really know what people are going through. And I've recently been enlightened in what Derek's going through. So that song goes out to you. Glad to do that. I'm going to bring you another song in just a second. But Jazz Along the Arkansas returns August 1st through August 8th with performances and events in Buena Vista and Salida. The week concludes with Salida Jazz Fest in Riverside Park on Saturday, August 8th. A schedule of events is available through Salida Jazz Fest. Okay, so there you go. Mr. Mark Dean, our Sunday jazz guy, and Mr. Steve Witte, our former jazz DJ here. You know, I had those two on Connecting Frequencies a while back on Tuesday evening. What a show that was. I mean, they didn't know each other, but they shared this love for the same exact style of music. It was a marvelous show. So shout out to you two guys. I hope you get to go to the jazz concert. That would be great. So I think it's time to play this song. And I'm going to tell you a little bit about it. It was written for this group by a gentleman named Ben Gibbard. He's the lead vocalist and guitarist for the band Death Cab for Cutie. The lyrics center around this singer's remembrance of a girl named Magdalena, who has seemingly passed away in the lyrics. As critic Jay McDonald wrote in an American Songwriter article, I perceived it to be about a recently deceased woman, and the song is being sung from the perspective of the surviving partner. Well, we'll listen to that, but who the song was written for is kind of special. People that I don't know that anybody was suspected are still performing this day and age. So I kind of think that it's not a bad idea to play it, and then we'll talk a little bit afterward. See if you can figure out who's performing this song. Me and Magdalena. Here we go.

Okay, did anybody guess who that was? I will tell you. Mickey Dolenz, Michael Nesmith, Peter Tork, and Davy Jones. Yeah, it's true. The Monkees. How about that? Came out in 2016. Those people, you know, their start out was more of a variety show type thing in the mid-60s. One of the most commercially successful bands of the late 60s, actually. So they had this comedy series that came out, and the first band members' musical contributions were pretty much limited to lead vocals and occasional composition. Later on, the remainder was composed by professional songwriters and performed by session musicians like the Wrecking Crew under the music supervision of Don Kirshner. But they were very successful. Came out of Los Angeles, California. Started 1966 to 1970. Took 16 years off. Came back in 86 to 89 for 3 years. Took off another 7 years, 96 to 97 for a year. And took off a few more years, 2001 to 2002, and then 8 more years, and started back 2010 to 2021. And that's the era where this particular song came out. Benjamin Gibbard wrote this song. Came out on that album, Good Times, in May of 2016. Me and Magdalena, the Monkees. Never thought I would play them on this show, but I couldn't resist. That was some good music. And one that you may not have expected. So, there you go. All right. I'm just going to dive into some stuff in a minute here. We're going to go into music you recognize, likely. Some old stuff, some new stuff, maybe. I don't know. But I want to tell you first about the Habitat for Humanity Mac and Cheese Bake Off. 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Okay. Don't miss that. That's pretty cool stuff. One more thing. The Great Colorado versus Texas Tomato War. It's scheduled for Saturday, August 29th at the Meadows in Buena Vista. The event includes organized tomato tossing activities along with family-oriented programming throughout the afternoon. Gates open at 1 p.m. with the youth event scheduled for 4:30 p.m. and the main event at 5 p.m. Additional information is available at tomatowar.org. Tomatowar.org. So, if you ever wanted to do that, you better start fertilizing those tomatoes because you're going to need them. You're going to need the ammunition. You're going to need to be able to move quickly when one's coming at you. But I understand it's quite the event. Yes, I do. Well, let's move on with some music that, you know, I have some music that I kind of like from them. I don't know if they're all olden days things, but I think maybe it can, if I can pull this one up. Oh, here we go. This is one you may recognize. Came off of an album, January 1st, 1968, Last Time Around. This song is written by Mr. Richie Fire, and at the time, he was part of Buffalo Springfield. Here we go with Kind Woman.

Woman, the Buffalo Springfield. I know that you've heard of that group. I'm pretty sure you have if you're listening at all. Mr. Richie Ferrey, Stephen Stills, Neil Young, Dewey Martin, Bruce Palmer, Jim Messina, Doug Hastings, Ken Coblin, and Jim Frater. I'll tell you what, those people all came and went in that band. Started in 1966, and it only went for about 2 years at the first stint. But they picked it back up in 2010, if you can believe that, for 2 years until 2012. So that's one of the biggest hiatus I've ever seen. 42-year hiatus. How about that? Well, formed out of Los Angeles, California. Folk rock, psychedelic rock, and country rock. Produced all their music on Atlantic Records. And, yeah, Richie Ferrey in particular, he went on to become a very prolific songwriter and performer, along with, you know, the others as well. And I shouldn't categorize that too much. But, yeah, what talent. Jim Messina played bass guitar and vocals for them in 1968. There's Neil Young played guitar, harmonica, piano, vocals, 66 to 68 and 2010 to 2012, both times. Stephen Stills, guitar, keyboards, and vocals, 66 to 68, 2010 to 2012. Bruce Palmer, bass guitar, 66 to 68. He passed away in 2004, so was not around for the last Ferrey. No pun intended. Yes, it was. Richie Ferrey, guitar, vocals, both times, and Jim Fiedler, Fielder, bass guitar. How about that? So what a group. What a group. I know I have others that I could probably play for you by that group. But, you know, I think we'll just bounce around a little bit. And we don't have a lot of time to bounce around. But I want to tell you that you can volunteer at KHEN. KHEN is more than a radio station. It's a community hub. Volunteers help with everything from DJing and producing shows to event planning and outreach. 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Yeah. So you can get involved. Don't think you can't. You can be a part of who we are. And you know what? You already are. This is how easy it is. If you are listening right now, you are already a part of who we are. How about that? 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How about that? Ongoing. All you have to do is go to khen.org and you can become a part of listening to all the fantastic things that go on out there. All right, so one more thing about KN. We invite you to visit the little free library outside the station. Yes, we do, right here at 123 East 3rd Street in downtown Salida. The library holds books, non-perishable food, and hygiene supplies.

One spark, one mistake, one wildfire. Both of the huge wildfires close to us were started by humans. That's horrible. Help protect our homes and our forest. Do not be the spark. Salida is wildfire country. Your choices matter, and our future depends on that. It depends on you to keep yourselves and all of your acquaintances safe, especially right here. How about that? So I think I'm going to play a quick one. Here we go. This is Bob Dylan and the band, composed and written by Bob Dylan, June 26, 1975. I'm going to take you out on this song, actually, off of an album called The Basement Tapes. Yeah, so we're digging down. We're digging down. We're going to try to find one. Oh, there it is. I know you've probably heard this song. It's called You Ain't Going Nowhere. You Ain't Going Nowhere. So thank you so much for joining us by listening in. You have been listening to the Sunny Side Up show in our backyard version with Fred Schubert. Have a great day, all, and we'll see you again soon on the local airwaves, your local community airwaves. And thank you for the privilege of your time. We will see you again soon on the radio. Yes, we will. So take us out. Bob Dylan and the band, You Ain't Going Nowhere. Here we go.

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5: And I'm...

0: I'm Ryan.
1: And I'm Ellie.
2: Yeah, we've got Ellie in the studio. Ellie is a former student. And still student?
1: Current student.
2: Going to Ringling, yeah?
1: Going to Ringling, yes.
2: Perfect. Cool.
0: About to start that fourth and most important of years when you figure out for all time who you are as an artist. Yep.
1: Super excited about that.
0: Yeah. Yeah, so you have a thesis that's coming up, which will be an interesting place to plant your flag. Yeah.
1: I don't really know what is going to happen yet, but I'm excited to start.
0: Yeah, you mentioned that they'll provide you some directional signage. They'll give you these ideas of, like, perhaps a template to kickstart your thinking. Is it driven by an area of interest or specificity or subject matter?
1: Yeah, I think from what I've seen, it's pretty open, and we have, like, a full class for, like, thesis class for two semesters.
2: Cool.
0: Nice.
2: Have you seen some other theses?
1: Yeah.
2: Theses?
1: Yeah, there's a student show at the end of every year.
2: Has there been one that's, like, stood out to you that you're like, oh, that was pretty neat?
0: That's how you do a thesis.
1: Not particularly. I think you've got
2: plenty of room to blow them out of the water.
1: Yeah. I don't know. Just like you do a book and a poster, and
0: when you say a book, are you referring to a portfolio, or
1: I think it's like you can do a storybook or like a portfolio book, like what a gallery book would look like.
0: like an exhibition presentation.
1: Yeah,
0: interesting.
1: Yeah,
2: cool.
0: Are you feeling like you've got cohesion enough in your efforts to where you're like, I have a thought of how this could sort of pull together?
1: No, and I'm very scared. But
0: that's a good place to be, though.
1: Really?
0: I mean, well, so here's one of the things that has been talked about is I tricked myself last week with a deadline, and I said, this is due by the 15th. And there were so many sweet people in my life that checked to make sure that, did you submit it by, you know, today or whatever it was. And I had actually passed. Ryan had done me a solid by making the deadline of the actual 22nd. I like went to submit this thing and I found I still had a week, and I've actually used that week. The big part of this is that the whole project that I'm trying to submit was working at, like, the far reaches of my ability as best as I could stretch them, right? I need to find my limits. I need to fail. I need to actually try stuff I'm bad at. I don't need to work in a safety sort of circle around what I'm used to. It was like, try something that is everything you know about painting, because I need to confront those limitations. Right. So it's just like the thought there of working at the edge of our abilities is like where the excitement and the fear actually lives. So for me to hear you say, like, I'm scared, it's like, yes, the system is working. You know, it's like we ought to be. And it's not like a fear of, like, am I going to survive after school? It's not a fear of, like, they're all going to laugh at me. It's more of like an intrinsic fear of how do I show up for this most momentous of occasions, like these things in my life.
2: Oh,
1: yeah.
2: See, he just stops talking sometimes and you're like, oh.
0: I mean.
1: No, that's true. I think I know what you're saying. And yeah, at least it's not like if I don't figure this out right now, then I'll never be an artist.
2: Right.
0: It's better than being bored.
2: Yeah.
1: That's true.
0: You know, it is far superior to having disengagement or disinterest.
1: Yeah. Yeah, I think a lot of the people in my classes had their stuff figured out already, and the semester was kind of a boring time for them.
0: When you say they have stuff figured out already, does it feel like there's actually some polish to things, or have they,
1: like,
0: just
1: published
0: taken
1: by Penguin? And
0: no, that's great though. Those are wonderful people to be standing shoulder to shoulder with.
1: Yeah.
0: Is this the norm, or is this like?
1: I don't know. I think I think all those people just stand out, so it seems like the norm, but maybe it's not the norm.
0: They've pulled some long straws.
1: Yeah, I hope I have. I'm not falling behind.
0: Are they cool people? Has success changed them?
1: I don't know them.
2: But so, yeah, also, you had mentioned the last time you had visited that you were looking to be part of a group. Like, you wanted to be one of the people contributing to a project, right?
1: Yeah.
2: Has that changed?
1: I think it would be, okay, right now, like, the dream is to work on, like, a product brand and do packaging.
2: Yeah.
1: That would be fun for me.
2: Yeah.
1: So, I guess it's still that.
2: So, because right now, publishing looks for people with both skill and talent, but also a huge following online because they're selling to their audience, right? But with a product, that's not necessary. And so I would just say, looking at people who have already been published by Penguin and things like that, that's just cool. Like, good on them. But it's not really what you're leaning towards.
1: Yeah, that's true. Yeah.
2: Yeah. And I think that there's far more jobs for packaging and we're gonna need it more, I think, because of the pushback against all the digital slop that's coming out.
1: Yeah.
2: Because I think that there's gonna be a bit of a renaissance in clearly hand-done stuff.
1: Yeah, I hope so.
2: Yeah. Yeah.
1: Yeah. I think that's true.
2: Mm-hmm. Yeah. What were you... Right, no. I'm just curious about...
0: Drinking my tea, minding my own business.
2: I'm curious about... you talked with somebody about philosophy.
0: I'm never not talking to people about philosophy. It's more of whether or not they're willing to go with.
2: Gotcha, yeah.
0: No, I did. I got to sit with my academic... I mean, I think I described him to the person serving beer as, like, you'll know him. He's tall and incredibly polite. But it was Salida's current treasurer, Craig Bingham. I think you know him.
1: Yes.
0: And we got to sit for a while last night, and he shared some good news with me that's not my story to tell.
2: Yeah.
0: But needless to say, his academic future grows brighter all the time.
1: Oh.
0: And it's exciting.
2: Cool.
0: And it was a neat sort of checkpoint.
2: Yeah.
0: Because I have a birthday coming up, and there's something about turning a corner of life in these ways. And it's not quantified by the number, but it's more of the fact that, like, no, my life has undergone very significant and in some cases unwilling changes over the last year or so. But I've had to change in accord with some of these life events. And having this actually moment to reflect, I'm working on the house, I'm sorting through, like, collections and doing art and all these different things. Like, I'm in a moment of my interior. And I feel like with a birthday coming up, it's like, okay, another solar orbit. Time is a wild and tricky thing. I've recently seen some family and been flummoxed by the experience in a lot of cases, but also, like, feeling that swell of love and connection and history in there. The philosophical part of it is, like, when you find yourself at the precipice of change, what does time, like, how do you manage it as a resource? How do you relate to it as a resource to be managed if you choose to treat it that way? And then on other levels, it's like, how has my decision-making stacked up at this point? And what would I change? Like, how would I pivot? Like, what roads lead out from this intersection at which I found myself? So, I mean, three beers in, we were laughing our fool heads off and just having the best time.
2: Nice.
0: I made a Diogenes joke that I would directly trace back to yours and my
2: Perfect.
0: Conversations. But it was just to say that, like, there is this moment of actual appreciation of where I stand in time right now. One of the things that came up was, Historically speaking, as a biological mechanism, human beings have never organized and related to time the way that we're currently asked to. Mm-hmm. We went by rhythms of season, we went by weather patterns and indications from our environment, whether they were seasonal festivals or things like that. Noticing patterns within nature was our innate sense of timekeeping. But like, I keep bringing up the three beers because we actually set out in agreement, because in the show Ted Lasso, there's a moment where like one of the two coaches shows up to the pub and there are three beers lined up in front of an empty seat and three beers lined up in front of the coach that's waiting for the other two to arrive. And it's my favorite part of the show. Like, I just lit up like that. I want that. I want that. And it's not the beers. It's actually like that container of time, right? Like, there's this commitment to, we will drink these three beers together, however long that takes. And Craig and I found ourselves in this moment of permission last night where our households were otherwise occupied. And we got to just go like, are we going to do this? Are we going to do the three beers thing? Like, seriously, is it happening? Like, this is awesome, you know? And so it became this very flexible commitment to wandering,
2: right,
0: in that. And it was just pure magic. I say that because you and I often have to work on much more regimented relationships to time, but we do well. We actually pack that with meaning and content and understanding, to the knowing that we're going to have to drop this in short order as soon as the bell chimes or whatever it is. But I think we succeed because there's a trust that we'll pick this up again tomorrow or it's next day. You know? It's like the line never goes truly dead. Mm-hmm. Where I haven't seen Craig in months with any meaning or substance. So I say that because like you arriving back in to participate in Morning Draw and be in town today, like what a treat that is. We don't have to do a whole lot of catch up, right? Like the line's never gone like in absence of knowledge. There's actually this like, well, we'll just go back to the old time.
1: Yeah.
0: You know what I mean?
1: Yeah.
0: And so time ceases to become this like parceled out kind of resource that moves in mechanical ways. We return to this much more humane understanding of time, in which it breathes and contracts in and out with how our attention relates to it. So yeah, the whole premise, there's the old chestnut that if you want a good hour of painting, set aside 4 hours.
2: Right.
0: And it's just like, for people who are not directly involved in the delving and excavating of creative works from oneself, I think that relationship to time remains very mysterious.
2: Mm-hmm.
0: And I feel like, wouldn't it be just fantastic if they, I'm just going to work on this painting for about 20 minutes before I jump on the bus or whatever, you know?
1: Right.
0: It's like this is not to me how painting has ever presented itself.
2: Right. Well, I think also in a digital landscape that's so much more doable because of the tablet. The
0: portability.
2: Yeah.
0: Of it, yeah.
2: You know, because we don't have the setup and the paints and the lighting and the canvases and all that to look around on a bus or in the car or on the plane. You can just pull it out and sketch and draw and all that kind of stuff. You can get commissions done in transit like we've never been able to do before.
0: Which is great.
2: I think it's terrible.
0: So I would say, like everything, it's trade-offs, right? Like, there's a painting of Gustav Klimt in his, like... Yes, there is. I've seen it.
2: Well, yes. Yes. I don't think everything is trade-offs.
0: There's a painting or a picture, like a photograph of Gustav Klimt in his smock. Mm-hmm. And, I'm trying not to swear because I get excited. The way this garment in his painting smock, mm-hmm. it looks like the unfolding of holy order in the way that there's an actual sort of ceremony to it's the three beers thing again, mm-hmm. right? Like it's like,
2: yeah.
0: I have aprons for this kind of thing, but it's like when I'm painting in an apron, I know I mean to be here for some time. right? Once the paint leaves the tube, I feel some kind of responsibility to it, even though it's in a wet palette and all this different stuff. There's something about the transient nature of the digital art making that your attention is submerged and thrust through traffic or airports or this and that. And it's like, I think I'm getting to an age and an interest of like, oh, I want my big like gown smock and like comically oversized painting palette so that like I can just be here painting grand works for days at a time. Mm-hmm. Like that's more of the thing that I've found interesting as opposed to just meeting the brief of an assignment and turning in work and all that kind of thing. It's a way of taking one's creative endeavor out of commodity and freelance hiring.
2: Yeah.
0: And actually doing like, I'm doing something separate. Like and it's not more important, but I was even showing this painting to a person who was here this morning. And I was like, where do you show work that's not for galleries? Like, so that's been the whole opus of this thing. It's like, I want to do a sort of maximum effort thing, knowing that it's going to be robustly non-commercial as far as its appeal.
2: Yeah.
0: like even my wife, with whom we're constantly in understanding and conversation and dialogue and care with one another, was open about like, I don't know, this painting's for the living room. It's not like a living room kind of thing that we need to look at.
2: Yeah.
0: And it's just like, oh, no, you're right. Like, just because I made it doesn't automatically.
2: It's a crawl space painting.
0: No, this is like the kind of painting that lives in an attic and keeps you young for years.
2: Right.
0: And I look at it as like this is one of those things that like, what is the process of creation? To me, it always traces back to our relationship to time.
2: Mm-hmm. Well, so Ellie, do you ever find, I guess, what is your process now? Because I remember in college, it was really difficult to find the time to sit down to have those hours and hours. So where is it you're landing on that?
1: Yeah, that's definitely my professor, George Pratt. Mm-hmm. Is always
0: lucky.
1: he's always preaching that, like, I think he's found a way to combine the enjoyment of making art and like commissions and whatever, which obviously he's at a point now that he's like able to just do whatever he wants, but mm-hmm. And I think his main advice for that was to do traditional stuff and get rid of the iPad. Which I get and I agree with, but it's also hard to get all of my workload done all traditionally, which I tried. I tried this semester, but it was really hard by the end, like going to work and stuff, and I can't, you know, carry around all my stuff.
0: And also the consequence of certain, like, one of the things, because I'll even connect to what you just said.
1: Yeah.
0: The thing that helped me gain momentum, I had started this painting with no plan and moved along. I got to something I like. This is cool. It's weird. It's fun. It's unfolding. It's technically engaging, all this stuff. Once I started to like it, I started to protect it. Mm-hmm. I stopped taking risks with it.
1: Yeah.
0: And the whole thing screeched to a halt. Mm-hmm. That was like, okay, I have to process what happened just now, because I stopped wanting to try things because it might ruin the cool stuff that's already there, right? So an intersection that took place yesterday morning when I first got here, like, you're putting on your apron, you're painting. I took a photograph on my iPad and I tried things in the digital realm, the photo of the painting, just like, what if this, what if that, what if I move this up here? And then I actually did a self-referential looking at the iPad while translating those decisions to the canvas. So I know this is not an innovative technology, but it's a matter of like, it's too powerful of a tool to cut out of your workflow completely. You know what I mean?
2: See, my issue, like we were saying, that I think the problem,
0: you just have the one?
2: No. My issue with that is that it's the workflow.
0: Yeah.
2: So I think with the digital landscape and all the stuff that we're creating digital, it's actually cheapening art. Because it is like you can do it on the toilet, you know, like you can do it unceremoniously, and therefore it's not worth as much. It's not as time consuming, but you're not as engrossed in it. You're actually trying to ignore the chatter at the coffee shop or on the bus instead of engaging with, you know, so it becomes this time to like tune out the world around you and just find a few moments here and there.
0: Yeah.
2: And so it actually, I feel like, yeah, we lose that connection to the art that we used to have because it is so ubiquitous and everywhere and just integrated with our travel.
0: Well, and I will say that like the quickness with some of these things are made, I can find aspects of self that are fueled by some of the white noise and chatter and the human energy of those social situations. And I feel like that's more of like an immediate capture mechanism. Like when we had that song on during drawing this morning that I said, this will get you drawing fast, you know? I think there's something about like matching to an exterior stimuli that can really bring interesting things out of a creative process. But I think that's the strange thing about the absence of constraints in an iPad, is you actually can take it anywhere and do anything, and all of a sudden you've almost flooded the carburetor of creation with too much fuel, mm-hmm. as opposed to having the sanctity of a studio and the analog frictions of traditional materials.
1: Yeah, I think that's part of, and this situation is part of why I've taken such a long break doing art this summer, because I know I should be doing traditional stuff. George Pratt says, do traditional stuff only. And my stuff to do, and I have to bring my iPad with me, but mm-hmm. I don't want to bring my iPad with me because that's not my traditional stuff.
2: Right.
1: And I also notice a difference of, like, I have a totally different style doing traditional versus digital.
2: Mm-hmm.
1: And I like my traditional style better.
2: Right. Yeah. I agree.
0: Is there a way of blending these things?
1: Yeah. I don't know.
2: Sure. But why?
1: Yeah.
2: You know, like for the convenience, because so I think, sure, being in a place where having that cacophony drowns out those ideas, and you're working digitally in a coffee shop, let's say, that's great. Except I think the problem is bigger than that, where because art is so easily made right now through digital things, even like podcasts and radio and TV and all that, there's just so much.
0: Just a glut.
2: That we have actually, like, rubbed off all of our refinement. And so we're just...
0: Right, the,
2: like,
0: standards have broadened of what actually constitutes.
2: Yeah, we're just inundated, so we can't focus. So it's not just that we can create things quicker, but because we can create things quicker, everyone is creating things quicker. So there is so much more to be consumed, which has ruined our attention and our ability to sit and engage with a traditional piece, because we're going everywhere, right? We have places to be, we have... all these things, this a social network of people that we're trying to touchstone with, instead of having no friends and just doing art.
1: Exactly.
0: After this, all of us should go play a rousing game of hoop and stick and chase it down the road.
1: Yeah.
0: No, there's something to be said for actually like returning our attention spans into calm environments. I think that's why certain shows, even new ones that we're you know, not like just routined and familiar with, but I think there's certain pieces of media that can actually offer quite a comforting feeling, because we don't have to reach into some kind of broad attention. We can actually just nest ourselves in an attention that is within the know, mm-hmm. and uses a shared vocabulary or a reliable answer in that way. And I feel like if we extrapolate some of that media ingestion attention mm-hmm. into our art making attention, finding your secret recipe is, I think, like the first order of business for every creative person.
2: Mm-hmm. We're going to pause really quickly to hear from our underwriters.
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2: And now back to the show. I think going back to what Ellie was saying about having that break and not doing art because you're wanting to do traditional, but so much of your workload needs to be taken up with digital stuff. I think the convenience of digital art making is making art worse.
1: Yeah.
2: Because I think that's convenience across the board. Like, yeah, sure, it's great, like, in concept that things are easier and all that, but easier doesn't make things better. It just makes them easier.
1: Yeah. Yeah. For sure.
2: Yeah. So speaking to that, I have I've put together a couple travel kits for traditional art. In fact, my friend Ryan O'Brien found a thing. It's a drafting box. It is so cool, and I was so covetous, and he eventually gave it to me for my birthday. Aww. And
4: well, I have to hang on to things until special occasions sometimes.
2: Yeah. But it was great. So it's a box that flips, and there's the T-square on one side, and so I've done a lot of comics with it, and it fits a lot of good tools with inside the box itself. And I love that. Now, granted, can't do that on a bus.
1: Yeah.
2: But I can sketch out on a bus.
1: Right. Yeah. And honestly, that's big excuse. Big excuse not being able to bring all my stuff everywhere with me.
2: Right, right.
4: Convenient big fat patsy to push under the bus.
1: But I will say that digital stuff goes faster.
4: Well, so I've...
1: It's my assignment's done faster.
2: I found the opposite.
1: Okay.
2: So I find because digital is, especially when I'm doing commercial things like posters and stuff, I can noodle with it so much that I'll tweak little things, zooming into the details. I get focused on that so much. Traditional, I'm like, yeah, that's great. It's done.
1: That's true.
2: Take it away.
4: Got what we got.
2: Right.
1: So it's easier to color for me.
2: Yes, for sure.
0: I have a confession to make that I think is an interesting narrative data point to this.
2: Tell us your sins.
0: So when I was an art student, I refused to use the light table in our illustration classroom.
2: Right.
0: I refused to use the artograph tracing machine because I was dedicated to needing the reps. I was just like, no, if I need it again, bigger, I'm going to draw it bigger, you know? And it was like, but it wasn't some kind of principled thing. I think it was actually just a different kind of patsy that refused to admit my own limitations. I think it was something that was like, I'm going to draw it again, but I'm going to like relish in the frustration of it as opposed to actually improving the thing, the end result. I say that with some guilt because like now I love to share the light box with people. We had it out all last week through our camp. It was absolutely terrific to see two and three kids at it at a time, circled around, tracing and building drawings from layers of decision making. So I would say this, I would throw this into the arena of conversation, because tracing paper changed my life. Mm-hmm. Like, it is just a magnificent, like, this phase of ideation and decision making. You can pivot, you can change all sorts of different stuff consequence free, so it accesses a very different part of the brain. But there was this other side of it. When I first saw an artist edit a drawing with Photoshop, not as a finished product, for like compositional reasons, like, we're going to take this and we're going to draw it, and part of me, it was indignant, like, well, why didn't you draw it the same, the right size in the first place? Yeah. You know, and it's like, because I had no experience. I had preemptively Germanic kind of standards for how you execute work, but with the voice of working within industries for many years, the ability to omit these chores that absorb your better energies, right? Like, these technologies, sure, actually catapult you into a place where I can refine this, and it's not a particularly heavy lift.
2: No, but here's my counter to that. You no longer make those good decisions quicker.
0: I don't know that I've ever made
2: good decisions. But what I'm saying is, when that happens, when you take a piece and then you re-put out, like, you switch this, move that, you're not training your brain to think of that in the first steps. It's this new place where you step back, because if you could do a better composition out of the gate, because you're doing traditional and you're like, I my brain knows I have to nail this quicker, because I'm not going to be able to scan it and do all this stuff. I'm going to really take time to plan out, think about this more before going into
0: right.
2: it.
0: Right. I'm not just going to Frankenstein a bunch of scraps together right. into a composition.
2: And so I see this all the time with professional artists who do time lapses of their videos that they've done. Yeah. And geez, it is like arms going all over and moving and just like throughout the whole piece, they're just tweaking and tweaking and tweaking and tweaking because they haven't spend the time. And it's not a big critique, but I think we would become better artists if we, out of the gate, forced ourselves to make those good decisions.
0: I would contest that to some degree.
2: Congratulations. I think that's the third time he's ever contested something I've said.
0: I feel like, while it is piecemeal, mm-hmm. it's its own form of education. I think there's something about that like my process, like, for instance, this big thing that I keep talking about, the ear on the central figure, far too big. However, I've dismantled the rules of realism in mm-hmm. so many other arenas of this painting that I don't lament the fact that the ear is too big. I kind of go like, nah, I'm going to justify it. You know what I mean? It's like the rest of the piece now bends in service to covering all of those strange anomalies mm-hmm. in my draftsmanship.
2: Right.
0: And I feel like when we look at those time-lapse things, that's actually my favorite part. Is because they're finding the drawing they want by doing it. And it's a stage in the process where they are moving arms and limbs and stuff like that. But it also, like, you're experimenting with these incidental overlaps and how things exist in forced perspective and how we can play with shapes much more liberally than the actual labor of having to draw them and redraw them. That being said, I think there is immeasurable value to being able to, for instance, draw with an analog brush standing at arm's length and long handle away from the canvas yeah. to actually get this whole thing in place, because you are accessing a part of naturalist rhythms that is inborn in all of us. I think, like, it's not so much like what outcome is desired. I would almost contend, if there was a way, oh, Nate, this is going to be huge. Are you ready for this, Ellie? I need your people on this. If we could
2: disagree.
0: our drawings and our discovery and our compositional studies with the aid of all these tools to where we're dialing things into the settings that we like, and then finding a way of just projecting that without so much fuss onto our analog surfaces. Like if there was a light table that was actually just a flat screen TV with plexiglass under it, then I could like put my watercolor paper or illustration board or whatever it is over my digitally refined drawing. You've experimented a little bit with printing onto Bristol.
2: Yeah, that's
0: board.
2: What we do as cartoonists. Yeah.
0: Yeah.
2: So most artists who do inking traditionally will do their digital sketches.
0: Yeah.
2: Because it's, yeah.
0: See, I told you this is going to be huge. I'm just like 25 years behind.
2: they'll squash, stretch, move, slide, just balance it out better just to get that, tweak that composition. And then they'll print it out in non-photo blue and ink it and then rescan it and you just wash those out. I've also been trying to figure out one of my favorite ways is to print the sketch on the back in reverse so that it's just one piece and you can place it on a light table and so it shines through the back and then you have clean lines and the sketch on the back. So that's a good way to use it for resale purposes online and stuff.
0: You could sell it for resale purposes too.
2: Purposes too, yeah. Where do you fall between those, Ellie? Between what's your leaning, I guess, for digital from beginning or traditional from beginning?
0: You've spoken on necessity.
1: Yeah, I think my sketches are looser when I am doing traditional, and that makes better movement. And I think there's a thin line between using digital stuff as like a addition, like as a media, and using it as a crutch.
2: Mm-hmm.
1: So.
2: Yeah.
0: I will confess there was even an assignment recently that my brain was suffering one of its cyclical devastations, and I, as a means to an end, pulled a photo in, reduced it, changed the stuff that I wanted in the drawing, and I kind of just did a nice drawing over, like I traced this drawing. It wasn't for something that needed to convey emotion. It needed to actually conform to a lot of different things. So it was an appropriate decision. I've always been an advocate for things like tracing. I think you can learn a tremendous amount of drawing from tracing photographs and all this stuff.
2: Yeah, absolutely.
0: Because it's almost like these grace notes of what makes drawing fantastic. The whole idea of a grace note is like this little extraneous flair in a musical composition that kind of ties things and like it's a little tail whip or a bar spin, you know, like as far as bringing the audience into the execution of a drawing. For me, if you trace something without making it look drawn, it looks like this. It looks just as much of a struggle as undeveloped drawing, right? A well-traced thing can still very much be a very nice drawing and vice versa. So all this is to say that the sheet that you even showed this morning at Morning Draw, if you were to pull that into a digital landscape to refine as a, quote, more developed work, right? I think there's something about the foot of the couch. You might tweak the perspective of that block, because when you were drawing from the imagination, from just the wildness of our inner landscapes, the whole thought there is like, we're not observing rules of perspective. We're putting serviceable placeholders in on the paper so that we can get to the meatiness of the couch design and the cat laying on top and all these different things.
2: Okay, hang on.
0: That would be helpful to go like shore those things up so that they're undistracting. Right?
2: But I think there's, you're somebody who, and I fall into this category often too, you don't plan. You're not a planner with art. You just kind of dive in and create. So your first initial sketch becomes the thing. Really.
0: In a lot of ways, yeah.
2: Yeah. And so I think that's a twist of like, well, if you're going to take that in, Ellie, to a final product, that should be the sketch. And then you do that like tighter sketch. Be like, okay, yeah, that's where I would make those little tweaks. Because this was just a quick doodle, right?
0: How dare you?
2: Yeah. Exercise doodle.
4: Doodle size.
2: But so here's an interesting a third point or whatever about doing things traditional that I think is better. I think it's better for us as artists to realize nobody cares. We're the ones who care about the like subtle change in the arms.
1: Yeah.
2: You know? Here's two reasons. No one's looking at a poster or a comic or a advertisement or packaging and critiquing the quarter inch that it should be moved, right? Some people might be, but I've never seen anyone go to the Mona Lisa and be like, actually, you know, if she was over
4: the perspective's off
2: an inch, right? No one's taking those because we're just like, no, that was the decision the artist made. They were making these points and some of them might have been mistakes, but we don't care. That's great. Like, it's part of the beauty of it.
0: So that's the trick, is when people have come in to critique, sometimes one of the most wonderful things about it is, from what angle are we critiquing? Are we observing rules, or are we talking about personal insights or feelings about a given work, or are we being strictly academic of like, well, you're breaking this rule here and you shouldn't be doing that? But I think the overall thing we want is this a satisfying art ingesting experience, mm-hmm. right? Like, I never qualify things as good or bad. I only rule them down to whether or not they're distracting. Because if you have things that are drawn, quote unquote, poorly, but they work, I am thrilled to be along for the ride, right? Like, if they have clarity, if they have the things required of a given thing, then I know what to do. But if it takes me out of the transit looking around a composition, then I go like, maybe we fix this. Mm-hmm. It's not that it's broken, it's that it's like not serving the whole thing. So we need those incidental parts in service to the totality of the whole thing.
1: To look intentional.
0: That's a great way of putting it. Like, it should look on purpose.
1: Yeah, that's what all the critiques are.
4: What, like, your Professor George Pratt says?
1: Yeah, that's what my Professor George Pratt says.
2: But I think, so the thing is, that's where I say, like, maybe not everyone, because artist to artist, sure, we're looking at that. And part of that is to help the creator, the artist, improve and become better, because that's what they want to do. They want to become better. So we'll look at a piece and be like, yeah, yeah. But
1: I think when something doesn't look intentional, then it's distracting.
4: Yeah.
1: And if something could be pushed farther, like a pose, mm-hmm. And it would look better pushed farther than what you originally drew it, I think that's okay to redo,
2: for sure.
1: Put some tracing paper over it.
2: Yeah. I'm not saying we shouldn't modify and edit our work and improve it, but I think the subtle nuance of those time-lapse videos where it's just these super micro movements to try to hone in that perfect thing, those are the things that I feel like we have almost too much control over.
1: Yeah, I agree, especially with digital art. Mm-hmm. And with, I don't know what I was going to say.
0: Well, so when I'm returning back to something that you said, and I'm so thrilled that I was able to actually find what I was looking for. You've heard me speak on this book called The War of Art. Mm-hmm. And Ellie, if you don't have this book, I would very much, you do have it. Okay. I would love to send a copy of it with you, because it's got its stamp. The author, Stephen Pressfield, has written historical fiction and things like that. He wrote The Legend of Bagger Vance, and I don't say that as a feather in his cap. I say it because, like, there is a very archetypal perspective that we need to consider when looking at his take on creative works. He is decidedly masculine. He's very much dedicated to his craft. There's, like, all these qualifiers, right? But he says this one thing, and when you said, like, I don't know that anybody looks for the same details that we look for, like us as creative professionals, mm-hmm. can see the bones of something a little differently than a lot of other people as casual observers can. He says, he's talking about a professional does not show off. A professional doesn't throw down a 360 tomahawk jam from time to time just to let the boys know he's still in business. And I feel like there are these moments of flourish that we actually have to put into things, because for us, that's like, for me, that's just like a stylistic way of talking about working at the edge of your ability. We do so with confidence, but we're continuing to do this sort of reaching over and over again, not just executing the thing on its face value, but actually doing this other thing so that other artists know that your heart is still in that, right? Like that you're still very much invested in an expanding outcome as opposed to something that is just like, I know how to do this and I have made yet another one. But so here is yet another one, but with a different palette or what, you know. I think there has to be some innate kernel of curiosity and drive evident in the final work. Like when you and I know each other fairly well, when I see a new poster, especially one that I haven't heard about, I saw one at the library the other day. I was like, how have we not talked about this? It was the one with people in period dress.
2: Yeah, so it may seem.
0: Yeah. Didn't bring it up.
2: Sorry.
0: But I say that because, like, it looked like fun. Like, it looked like you had a degree of fun with it. Looked like you kind of got a kick out of the return to the costumed players and mm-hmm. things like that, as opposed to mundane, right?
2: So, isn't that the root word of modern mundane?
0: I hope so.
2: Anyways, sorry.
0: No, I like it. Lisa, would you fact check that for us?
2: Thanks.
0: Thank you. I feel like there was something of variety contained within the assignment that really pulled you into a different form of working. So I feel like all this stuff, like, to me, there's no hard, fast rules about traditional or digital. I think they each have their own purpose, and I'm glad to have them within reach when it's time to have them within reach. Because, like, I don't know that I would have got unstuck without my digital tools yesterday. Mm-hmm. It paved the way for so much more exciting analog painting. And it's just like, I'm thrilled to get back in there today. There's something about, like, you don't have to identify as the tool you use. This blew my mind. Did you know that Rembrandt's later masterpieces were finger paintings?
2: Cool.
0: Are you kidding me with this? It's like, there's something about that I absolutely adore.
2: That's good.
0: Because it's just like, it ceased to become about the tool at all.
2: Yeah.
0: And there's something about that to me where it's just like, the more that we can sidestep the decision-making tree that we have to navigate to get to the other side of the creative work, to me, there's something about it. It's just like, but something will click. This is the exploratory phase. Like, we have to figure out not just like, what is my formula for workflow, but how can I open my mind enough to be a driven engine from here to the end of a satisfying conclusion of the creative work. And scene. 8 minutes. Fill them.
2: I zoned out there. Sorry.
0: I can be very hypnotic.
2: Yeah, I disagree.
0: About
2: entirely.
0: Me being hypnotic?
2: No, about the whole thing you just said.
0: Okay.
2: I don't know
0: it's
2: why.
0: It's not about the tool?
2: No, I don't know. I just have to do something. Because you stopped talking without any direction.
0: To me, it's more of just like, this is a self-imposed contest that we've put on ourselves. Do I work analog? Do I work, like, I'm trying to cast that larger salvo of efforts so that I can just be like, it's not by any means necessary, because I think that actually subtracts meaning, you know? But it's like tabletop wargaming, which I haven't brought up on this show for some time. Hey, I think very well behaved.
2: Okay. I was just going to say, I think the thing that I disagree with is that it's not just It's what I always say, or not always say, but what I've come to say, the medium is the message.
4: Yeah.
2: The tool, what you're doing is part of that message. And so a digital thing already speaks of, I'm in this to just make it quick and very versatile and for multiple reasons. It's not a specific target I'm shooting at.
4: Yeah.
2: You know, it's very much like I'm doing this because it makes my life easier. And that, I think, is the problem where we lose some of that nuance. We lose the artisanship of tools and the different tricks and techniques in order to pull out those things, because we have an infinite palette. We don't need to be able to mix colors as well.
4: Yeah.
2: Just pick a color and go for it.
1: Yeah, I think it's important to conserve the technique and stuff. I think that there is definitely a route that digital art could go where it does not help conserve that, but I think there is also a different route that it could go where it is another medium and way to go.
4: Well, it's a fine line, though.
1: Yeah.
4: And I don't know that it's that fine, that it's imperceptible, because I think a lot of misleading marketing has taken place, like the Adobe suite. Like, I'm concluding my relationship with this as soon as a couple of projects are finished, partially because there is so much AI like cooked into every corner of this. And I will admit, some of it's kind of useful, things like typeface recognition, things like there's features I haven't played with where it's like from scratch useful if its results are serviceable, right? So it's not that these digital...
2: No, that's a terrible thing.
4: I think it's a because loss.
2: Right. We no longer know how to then just do the sketch into... You once told me you judge a person based on
4: how they bars of their vectors. Artwork.
2: Yeah.
4: You can tell a lot about a person.
2: Exactly.
4: The way that they go, here I'm finished, and you're just like, this is a bloodbath. Get this out of my face. It's like, this is terrible.
2: Yeah. And so I think that there... I think... By making art easier, we've lost... I know so many people who are serviceable digital painters can't... Once you give them pencil and paper, they've lost all their ability. Mm. Because we lean on so many of those...
4: Can you name names?
2: Controls. I can. There's so many shortcuts. There's so many Control-Z. There's line refinement. There's all of that.
4: Right. There's behaviors of pressure sensitivity baked into
2: it. You can sharp the line to make that sharper. It's so noodleable that you lose the initial artistry.
4: Yeah.
2: It is now just... a mechanic thing, which is the whole Luddite thing. It's not being... The Luddites weren't about, like, we hate technology. We hate that technology is taking away artisanship.
4: Mm. So for me, because part of what you just, like, referenced or sort of instigated in my brain is there's... The gamification of life is something that's been looked at for like the higher levels of mental struggle in young people, because partially we have an ecosystem of video games and media that we're all steeped in which things go well on a schedule. I think I had mentioned something yesterday, like I was raised in an attention span of 23 minutes plus commercials, that we go from a three-act structure, beginning, middle, and end, within a very condensed amount of time, whereas life as it you're solving in 20 minutes, there isn't something that is structured and delivered these fruitful outcomes very quickly. So the gamification of a lot of problem solving in young people's lives through things like video games, and that's not slinging hash, I think they can be a gorgeous art form, but they're tracing some of this causality to be that you're used to being rewarded for your efforts. You unlock a trophy or you get a new skin for your character or whatever this is. Mm-hmm. There's this system of compensation that we're being indoctrinated into, but life does not work that way. Yes, it is causal in the corporeal realm that, like, if you put seeds in the ground at the end of summer, hopefully you'll have a harvest, all these different things, but it's lowering our stress tolerance for unpredictable outcomes, because we want something that was like, no, I crushed this enemy sprite in this game. Now I get like the turkey leg that it turned into so that my hearts can go back up or whatever it is. Like, there's this false system of reward.
0: I would trace this to analog digital conversation we've been having, because what you just described with the digital landscape, if everything's consequence free, then your actions are of no consequence. Yeah. And I know that, again, tries to sound high thinky, and I said the first thing backwards, and that mm-hmm. makes it philosophical. But it is. It's just like you actually lose the resilience that you gain from making these mistakes and adapting to these unpredictable outcomes. To me, it arguably makes more interesting works of art that you slowly refine. You know, I got this book from our library book sale that are the drawings and watercolors of Gustav Klimt. And to me, that's stuff I've never seen before. And that's an artist that I've spent a good deal of time with. You know what I mean? And it's like, oh no, we'll see his struggle. That's the part that I need. Alphonse Mucha was another artist that I looked at really closely because I found sketchbooks first, mm-hmm. before I found the mass-produced Silver Professor George Pratt included. Mm-hmm. I've told you, this is just like a monumental tome. When you told me who your professor was, I was like, who should do what? You know, it's like, no, you're like, it's seeing the struggle.

0: think of entertaining. But if we had transport technology that was just like, oh, yeah, a window opened over there where you just walk through it, now you're on Mars. It's like, well, that's a bit of a letdown. You know, just like without the actual innovation, space travel loses its meaning as a streamlined opposite.
1: Yeah, true.
0: Is it too much coffee that got me here?
1: No, this is you, right?
0: I didn't see it till now.
1: Yeah, yep. Do you have any final thoughts on the traditional preference?
2: That is something George Pratt would say, what you said about digital.
1: Yeah.
2: And
0: well, you can send him this episode and tell him you said hi. And if he wants to call into the show or sign my book anytime.
1: Well, fantastic. I think that's us. You've been listening to Art Matters. We'll talk to you again next week. And thanks for being here with us. It was great to see your smiley face.
2: Thanks.
1: Yeah. Bye.
2: Bye.

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0: From New York, this is Democracy Now!
1: 38 new charges in total have now been authorised against Andrew and Tristan Tate, bringing the total number of charges faced to 59. The charges relate to seven victims, spanning a period from 2010 to 2017.
0: The right-wing social media influencer Andrew Tate and his brother have been arrested in Miami after British authorities issued new rape and sex trafficking charges against them. We'll speak to investigative reporter Heidi Flake of The New Yorker about her

0: Standard Intelligence Review. And we also know about the cutting of the agencies that would review the target sites. And this last minute we have, Samaneh Mouafe, the most important evidence you felt you had concluding it was a U.S. Tomahawk missile.
1: We looked at images. There were images and videos available from the time of the strikes. The first 9 strikes started at around 11:20 and across 1.5 minutes. The first strike landed only 130 meters away from the school. The fourth strike landed 10 seconds after on the school. Mohammed Taha, the 9-year-old you were mentioning in the beginning, was playing in the schoolyard when the first strike begins, and he rushes to the safety of his classroom, and that's when the school is hit. Videos of the aftermath of these strikes show that families are on site, air workers are on site, they're risking the children under the rubble. These images are from 12:30, 1:15 p.m., that kind of like around noon. A number of children were rescued at this time. Karestay's diary, the 11-year-old child, was amongst them. From as early as 1:45 or around that time, multiple Iranian news channels are reporting on the attacks. They're saying there was an attack on a girl's school. They're saying there was death toll of 5 children. There is more coming, so on and so forth.
0: We have 30
1: seconds. As families and rescuers are on site, a second wave of strikes are hit. And it's in these ones that we do see the profile of a tomahawk. And this is owned, the only party within the war that has this missile is the U.S. Following the initial media reportings, the U.S. forces would have had ample opportunity to reassess their initial misidentification before conducting the next round of strikes.
0: Samaneh Mouafe, I want to say thank you very much for being with us. Assistant Director of Research at Forensic Architecture. We'll link to your new report, Airstrikes on Minab Primary School.
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Welcome aboard, my friends. You are tuned to Modern Jet Set. Thank you for flying the fancy skies. My name is Iris Berkeley. I am your pilot and your flight attendant for flight number 307 of the soundtrack to your utterly fabulous secret agent, oh, so funky life. And this time around, we took off accompanied by Lee Scratch Perry nearly 7 years after his death in an unexpected partnership with German electronic production duo Mouse on Mars. It's a 2026 Domino release called Spatial No Problem, and the song was Rock Curry. In the background, we got Lord Echo right now from his 2010 first release, New Zealand producer. It's Taribu from the album Melodies. And we have so much more where this came from. So many releases this time around. If you need to page any of our in-flight crew while we're up in the air, just hit that button above your head with a little picture of a cocktail shaker on it, and someone will be over to assist you shortly. You can also email the flight deck day or night, 24/7, 365. If you need anything, it's mail@modernjetset.com. Like I said, some tasty new treats await. Kick back and relax. Thanks for flying. It's Modern Jet Set.

They say nothing is a secret anymore. But you are secret. Nobody let you know, but you are secret. You are precious in the eye of the universe.

Thank you for flying with Modern Jet Set. I am Iris Berkley. We're about a third of the way through this hour-long flight. We got a classic in the background from Dorothy Ashby. It's Games from her legendary 1968 Cadet Records release, Afro Harping. Before that, something new on Coal Mine from French-Mongolian singer, songwriter, and harpist Celine Desberg. It's called Chintamani, the B-side of a lovely single. Also heard from Michael Boothman's Family Tree. That is a song called Taboo. It's off a Soundway album called Kaizo Power, Sound Revolution in Trinidad, 1970 to 1980, a 2026 release. Kaizo is the Trinidadian word for calypso. It's a really groovy anthology of music from an island nation that was shaking itself free from colonialism at the time and definitely shaking its behind. And Pigeon to start off that set from the debut record Out of National from 2026, we heard 117. We'll take things in a little bit of a soulful direction coming on up. You need anything. In the meantime, it's mail at modernjetset.com. I think you're going to enjoy the rest of this flight.

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0: time and space. Like our music, our response in melody and rhythm, which is the ritual of our spirit. 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
1: Work it out. 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

for soldiers. Heads in concentric circles of satellite automation orbit. 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Must contort on

0: Some vintage poetic soul from performer and scholar Sarah Webster Fabio to round out the first half of today's Modern Jet Set Flight. We heard Work It Out. And that originally came out in 1972 on the record Boss Soul. Before that, something new from Tawayo, the Paris-born singer-songwriter nicknamed the Young Old. The record is called Outsider. We heard Mama Gave Me the Will. And to start us off, The Sinceres featuring Joey Quiñones with Let's Fall in Love Again from their September 2026 record Love Story. The band calls that, quote, an unsent love letter finally delivered. Like I said, we're halfway through today's Modern Jet Set Flight. Fear not, we have so much awaiting you in the second half. So let's just all get there together. As always, thank you ever so much for flying the fancy skies.
1: How fast can you run from the land which birthed you, cursed you, and gave you life?

It's Modern Jet Set. We got ourselves kind of an alt-rock classic here as we sail through the home stretch of this little sky party. We got R.E.M. in the background with New Orleans instrumental number one from Automatic for the People. Before that, something new from Swap Meet, Adelaide, Australia-based indie four-piece, a single called I Know. And then Sophie Royer's got a new single. We heard a sesquicentennial from 2026's Before After on Stone's Throw. She says the song was written, quote, just at the cusp of something where you're not able to define what that something is yet. We kicked off that set with Tune Yards, Meryl Garbus, and Nate Brunner back with a companion EP from the Better Dreaming Sessions from 2025 called Tell the Future with Your Body. We heard Sand into Stone. If you find yourself in need of more of this during the rest of your week, you are in luck. You can always find an instant replay of this most recent flight on modernjetset.com, plus archives and other goodies. Or just say hi if you'd like, mail@modernjetset.com. We got some groovy motifs to see us to our final destination, so just relax. We'll get you right there. Thanks for flying. It's Modern Jet Set.

And my friends, we are indeed beginning our final descent here on Modern Jet Set. We got Unknown Mortal Orchestra to see us safely to the ground from 2025's ICO2 Bogota. This is Earth 2. Before that, Peel Dream Magazine from Taurus, which came out in October 2025. It's an EP of outtakes from their 2024 record Rosemane Reading Room. We heard Venus in Nadir. Fruit Bats before that, latest from the band that's been around in one form or another since 1997. Eric Johnson and a rotating cast of characters. The new record's called The Landfill, and we heard Think About Ya. And we started off this final set with Sons of Sevilla, UK Gone Spain Brothers, with a teaser for their upcoming full length, a single called Drive By Honey. I'm Iris Berkeley. I want to sincerely thank you for joining me on today's Flight of Fancy. Until next week, may your champagne flute overflow with, and I'll meet you right back here next time for another extra fancy flight. If there was anything that you heard that you happened to love today, do not forget you can find this most recent flight and a full show archive whenever you might need a getaway. All that's waiting for you over at modernjetset.com. But until we meet again, stay safe, stay sane, stay sassy, and most importantly, stay sexy, my friends.

Yeah, man, this is Rick Jammer presenting for Gregory Dims. I'm Sir Gregory Dims. Always and forever, great music on KN Radio 106.9 FM. Rick Jam said that. Somebody, man.

That's right. This is your selector, Greg A., inviting you to Jawaken Yourself as well, because it's Wednesday at 4 here in the KHEN studios, and it's time for Greg A. Rhythms, heard exclusively on KHEN LP 106.9 on your FM dial or simply KHEN.com.

And today we have a very special show. It's jam-packed today because we have a triple Earth Strong. Say what? That is Jamaican speak for a birthday. And so we have three very important birthdays that all land on this week. We are going to be giving respect to Damien Jr. Gong Marley, Sadella Marley, and most importantly, in the second hour, His Imperial Majesty Emperor Haile Selassie I of Ethiopia, whose birthday is tomorrow. So look forward to some special songs to commemorate and give respect to these greats, some living, some passed away, and we'll do some storytelling, of course, especially around His Imperial Majesty. And like I said, some special music dedicated to them. But there's so much more than that on today's show. We've got lots of needle drops, lots of fresh music out there from Stick Figure, Slightly Stupid, The Green, Little Stranger, Cass Haley, and even an sneak peek at an upcoming release of a Bob Marley and the Wailers concert from June 76. And then we'll be wrapping things up by dropping the tailgate here as we get ready for Bonfire Dub tonight at the beach and Mighty Mystic next week. So buckle up, strap in. Thanks to Iris Berkeley for landing the ship here. And you are on Planet Dread with Greg A. And enjoy the next 2 hours. And of course, in 20 minutes, I'll be right back with your marijuana moment. But for right now, let's get started with some new Stick Figure. This is in collaboration with Stay High, and it's called Restless Soul.

Welcome back. Hope that you enjoyed these first couple four songs. Let's do a little recap of what we heard in case you're playing along at home. So we did a little dub track to Haile Selassie I at the beginning by Roots Unity. Of course, it is his birthday tomorrow, and look forward to that celebration in the second hour. But after that was some new Stick Figure with Stay High called Restless Soul. And then sticking with the new music theme, there was some more new music from Slightly Stupid. And that was Backseat Driving with their friend Wiz Khalifa. And then also new again was The Green, which is their song Way Back Home. And as well, Little Stranger just gave us Mexico, another new song for this summer. So hope you enjoyed that. Some fresh sticky reggae. And now we are indeed on the cusp of maybe arguably our most popular segment of the show. When our bubbler here in the studio tells us that it's 420 here in Salida, Colorado. And hopefully you are in a 420 mood wherever you are. If you're streaming this on khen.org. And welcome. Let's take a look here at what is the latest news. And this revolves around the ongoing issue this summer or movement this summer to reclassify marijuana from a class one or schedule one drug to a schedule three drug. And there are moves going on at the federal level as well to legitimize the industry and to allow it to have the same benefits as other legal businesses. So here's the headline today. Feds couldn't punish insurance companies for covering marijuana businesses under a new bipartisan Senate bill. So reading on here, a bipartisan pair of U.S. senators have filed a bill to provide a safe harbor to insurance companies that work with state legal marijuana businesses. The law was introduced by Senators Kramer and Gallego. One's a Republican out of North Dakota. Also, the second one's a Democrat out of Arizona. And the legislation would protect insurers, brokers, and agents from being penalized by federal regulators for providing insurance services to state-licensed marijuana companies. The authors of the bill said, quote, much like marijuana businesses are barred from using bank accounts, they are also locked out of insurance markets. Businesses, as we know, obviously assume risk. That's part of being in business. But the risk for cannabis companies that operate in states where it's actually legal is especially high. No pun intended there, I'm sure. The CLAIM Act, as it's called, makes sure insurers can offer their commercial products to regulated marijuana-regulated businesses without fear of federal prosecution. Going on here, one of the bill's authors said that in states that have legalized marijuana, including Arizona, legitimate cannabis businesses should have the same access to insurance coverage as any other business. This is the fourth Congress in a row, actually, that the cannabis business insurance measure has been introduced in, and the text of the current bill remains largely unchanged from prior versions. At the same time, last month, bipartisan House and Senate lawmakers filed a related bill to provide safeguards for banks that work with the cannabis industry. As it stands, just to recap, in case you're not aware of this, cannabis firms are restricted in their ability to gain property, casualty, and title insurance coverage. This act would prohibit federal agencies from penalizing insurance companies for simply covering those businesses, and it would bar insurers from terminating or limiting policies for marijuana companies or ancillary businesses due to the nature of their enterprise. It also would include a requirement for the Government Accountability Office, or the GAO, to study and issue a report on barriers to marketplace entry, including in the licensing process and the access to financial services for potential and existing minority-owned and women-owned cannabis-related legitimate businesses. So supporters of the legislation have argued that providing insurance access to these businesses would mitigate safety risks and prevent the companies from being denied bank financing, which can occur when the businesses lack insurance coverage. So this is good news and goes along, I think, with the fact that the rescheduling process is underway and that more and more of these bills have a chance, I think, stand a good chance of being passed. And bringing the industry out of the dark and allowing it to have access to the same legal, financial, and insurance services as other legal businesses.
So we'll follow this. We'll keep you tracked on this. And also, we're anxiously looking forward to the results of the reclassification hearings, which apparently have ended. And it was about 7 straight days of in-person hearings. And now there's a comment period. And who knows, you know, how long it takes for this to happen. But the first and critical stage is done. So coming soon here, we might have an actual announcement. Now, this doesn't mean that it'll be legal at the federal level. And of course, there are those who are working on that. But this is a key step in that process. So what do we have here for our musical segment of 420? Let's hear from Soul Majestic again. And this is Officer.

0: crucial reggae from Soul Majestic, featured here during our 420 segment on Greg Air Rhythms. That was called Officer. Hope that you're enjoying that. And we'd like to, at this point, give a shout out to some of our underwriters here. 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The Williams Brothers Band plays the Vic Stage on July 24th. 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CSR offers ski tuning and bike service with a consignment retail space featuring outdoor gear and their popular whatnot section. 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CSR is located on Highway 50 here in Salida between Blake and Palmer Streets. You can also call them at 719-221-2880, but they probably won't answer. And we'll have more shout-outs in the second hour of Greg Air Rhythms, as we would not be here. I would not be on these knobs right now without the wonderful support of all of our underwriters. So today we are blessed, more so than usual, because we have three Earth Strongs to celebrate today. And Earth Strong is Jamaican patois, if you will, or Lyric language for a birthday. And we're going to start with Damien Jr. Gong Marley. Heard of him? I think you have. Let's tell you a little bit about him before we go into a little celebratory set of his music. Well, he's the youngest of Bob Marley's sons. And he was born July 21st, 1978, making him a little bit before 50 years old. I think if I did my math correctly, that's 48. And if I didn't, well, Greg, it doesn't do math very well. So 2 years shy of 50. And what's interesting, he was not born to Rita. He was born, as they'd say, out of wedlock to Rita. And to Cindy Breakspear was his mother, who is a Jamaican jazz singer. And she was crowned Miss World from Jamaica in 1976, which was a pretty big deal. So him, her and Bob got together and had a little junior gong. And that refers to, his nickname refers to the fact that Bob was the tough gong. And so this is Junior Gong. And let's see, what else can we tell you about him? He has won 4 Grammy Awards. So let's do a little bit about that. He started performing at the age of 13, then went on to have his own band. But it was really his third album, Welcome to Jam Rock, that was released in 2005 that put him on the map. It went gold and sold over 500,000 copies in the U.S. And it was done in collaboration with his brother, Stephen Marley, who, of course, you know. And Stephen Marley back then was not a front man. He was primarily, unlike his brother Ziggy, dedicated to producing. And so he was very influential in producing Stephen Marley's, his brother Damien Marley's music, including Welcome to Jam Rock. And now, of course, Stephen Marley has come out from behind the knobs and behind the studio and is a front man and has a lot of music that he performs on his own. Let's see. And so the very popular song on that was the name of the album, Welcome to Jam Rock. And so anyway, a lot of people were surprised when they first heard it because they weren't used to Sing Jane or DJing. And that's Damien's mark that he's left. And that's his style, as he's into the Sing Jay style or the dancehall style and lots of rapping, but with the roots reggae background as well. So let's get into some of his music. And before we do that, though, he deserves a little Line of Judah roar. But then we're going to go into my favorite three songs from that album, Welcome to Jam Rock, and enjoy this. And then when we get back, we still have other birthdays. We have Bob's mother, Sadella Marley. Her birthday is this week, and she's going to do a little tribute to Rita for our Lioness celebration. And then His Imperial Majesty will be dedicated in the second hour. But let's get our lion's roar to Junior Gong here. And now, to part of his contribution to reggae music, here's Hey Girl. Go, Ico, Ico.
1: We dance around, man. A few woman dance, you know, man. I don't know. So, oh, global dancer, pass your dancer, fancy.

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Why are you planning an enemy and the strategy? Hey, say, you got to keep on walking on the road to Zion, man. You know.

Happy Earth Strong to Damien Jr. Gong Marley. Those were three of my favorite songs from his Welcome to Jamrock album that really put him on the mark towards worldwide fame. So check him out if you get a chance to see him, either by himself or with his brothers. And, you know, with Ziggy and Steven and Damien, they have quite the mixture of music there. Damien really brings the Sing Jane to the reggae and the dance hall, and that's really his contribution. But you could hear a lot of his brother Steven there in the background as the producer. Let's get back to some New Roots music here, some John Brown's Body, but then we're going to hear some more new music with Stick Figure and Cass Haley as we work our way to the top of the hour. Welcome aboard, and we still have more than an hour of Roots Rock Reggae for you here on Greggae Rhythms. Here's John Brown's Body.

That's new reggae from Cass Haley. And yeah, the last couple of songs were some fresh Sticky Buds, recent contributions to the world of reggae music after John Brown's Body, which wasn't new. That was off of their Fireflies album. We heard Stick Figure again with their friend Stay High, and that was called Treasure. And then Cass Haley on Hold Me. That's from his Front Porch Versions. So hope that you enjoyed that. And yeah, summertime, no better time to listen to reggae music. The summertime just sounds better with reggae, and it's a great time for the creativity to flow for our brethren and sistren out there. But here we are at the top of the hour. The first hour has flown by, and we've already gotten through one Earth Strong. Two more to go in the second hour. But let's take care of a little bit of business here and remind you that you're listening to your favorite community radio station. That's KHEN, K-H-E-N-L-P, 106.9 on the FM dial. 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Well, we wrapped up our summer raffle, and that was last Thursday night with our partners at the High Side. And if you did buy a raffle ticket, first, thank you. And secondly, if you don't know if you won or not, go to our website, and it says click here to view the winners. And if you are, then reach out and drop in or contact us to redeem your prize. 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Is it the music? 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We want to hear both of that. What else? Well, of course, tomorrow the live music calendar is coming out, and Jim is working on that probably as we speak. So you'll be able to plan your live music weekend, well, starting on Thursday as well, coming up. And I've got some, of course, local announcements in my second hour with my tailgate section with our friends up at the beach, at River Runners. Some reggae is showing up there. So give us a listen and look for the live music calendar as it's both on our website, on our Facebook page, and posted around town. So let's see. Happy birthday to Damian Marley. And now it's on to what's next here in our chalice as we listen to a little cuscus dub. Well, it's also, if you were to type into This Week in Reggae History, you would see that there is another Earth Strong to celebrate, and it's Bob's mother, Sadella Marley. So the one who gave us Bob, gave birth to him, and I'd like to celebrate her with a fun little clip that you can find about her on YouTube that I'm going to play for you. And there's a few of them, but this is my favorite because it segues into Rita, Bob's wife Rita. And this is going to be Sadella recounting

0: for us the love that Bob expressed for his new wife, Rita, and how he expressed that and described her to his mother, Sadella. And it includes his famous, funny description of her as how she rock and roll. And I love Sadella as she recounts how she first heard this. And they became fast friends, actually, Sadella and Rita. And many people thought that Rita was her daughter because they looked so similarly. But they were soul sisters. And so here I'll play a little clip for you. And then this is going to be my segue into the Lioness segment for Rita herself, where we'll hear her Bob's cover of So Much Things to Say, which could be a good caption for my show today as well. So here, let's give you a little bit of this is how she's recounting about when Bob came to visit her, Sadella, in Delaware, Maryland, is it? In the U.S. I think it was around 74 or so when Bob moved to the U.S. to raise some money so that he could take it back and help to produce the Wailers and give them the financial support that they needed. And but he moved there shortly after, mostly in secret, marrying Rita. And so Sadella didn't even know that here her son was married, let alone had she even met her new, what would it be? Daughter-in-law. I struggle with things like that, but I got it there that time. Family trees aren't easy for me. But here, I'll just play it here for you and check this out.
1: And Bob came from Jamaica. And he came to Wilmington to live with me. He just got married to Rita then. I didn't even know it. But I heard, and when he came, he told me. And he was madly, madly, madly in love with that girl. You hear me? Bob came to the house, and he wouldn't go nowhere. You know, you have girls that, on my side of family, that would call him and want to talk to him and think, when them call, you know what he do? He hand me the phone, mama, talk to them. I said, how can I talk to them and it's you them call? He said, I don't want to talk to them girls. Then I would have to say, well, maybe you don't feel like talking now, you know. But all his heart is mine and his soul. He said, mama, if you ever see her, you would love her. She is just a plain girl, and she walk and roll. Whatever that is, I do not know. He said she walk and roll. And I asked somebody, what the meaning of somebody walking and roll? I mean, walk and roll. You know, she's kind of a knock-kneed. And then the way, you know, if you notice. And he just loved those things about his queen.
0: His queen. Let's hear from his queen here on our Lioness segment. Are they out there? Yes. The lions roar because them belly full, but them still hungry. So here, let's hear from Rita Marley as off of her album, Rita Sings Bob. And this is her cover of So Much Things to Say.

Well, Bob always had so much things to say. Thank you to Rita Marley. And the reason that we heard that is Adele's Marley's birthday this week. Something else that you can learn from this week in reggae history. Check it out. Great content for a reggae DJ, if you're me. So we are now firmly into the second hour here, and we've saved the best for last of our Earthstrongs, because tomorrow is the birthday of His Imperial Majesty Emperor Haile Selassie I, King of Kings, Lord of Lords, Conquering Lion of Judah. He was the Emperor of Ethiopia from 1930 to 1974, quite an impressive run. But more than that, he was seen to be the voice of Black Africa against the power of Imperial Europe, or as it was called, Babylon in the language of Rastafari. And, of course, we can't talk about His Imperial Majesty without talking about Rastafari, but we'll get there in a little bit. Ethiopia, under his reign, was the only African country to successfully resist European colonization, which is why he was so lionized by Rastas and others. Going on here, of course, we have to talk about Rastafari. They're linked inextricably because the religious movement was born in Jamaica, dating from the 1930s, and it holds that the Black people are the chosen people, and that His Imperial Majesty was the Messiah, and that Black people would eventually return to their Africa, or in a diaspora, would return to their Africa. The movement began in the 30s among Afro-Jamaicans who wanted to reject the British colonial culture and replace it with a new identity based on a reclamation of their African heritage. Now, the movement takes its name from the Emperor of Ethiopia, because he was regarded as the second coming of Jesus, and his pre-coronation name was Rastafari, which is two words. So they joined that into one word, and it became the word to describe their religious movement. And Ras, by the way, means prince, so he was the Prince Tafari when he was born. And of course, Rastafarians identify themselves with the ancient Israelites, or God's chosen people in the Old Testament, and believe that Black Africans broadly, or Rastas more specifically, are the descendants or the reincarnations of this ancient people. Now, among Rastas, Haile Selassie is the returned Messiah of the Bible, or the God incarnate. And Rastas also emphasize the fact that the Makonnen dynasty, of which Haile Selassie was a member, claimed descent from the biblical figures Solomon and the Queen of Sheba. And then, of course, upon his coronation, Haile Selassie was given the title King of Kings and Lord of Lords, Conquering Lion of the Tribe of Judah. And this is how Rastas refer to him. And he was oftentimes invoked this way by Bob Marley during his live shows. Humbly, though, I think this is interesting, Selassie never promoted his status among Rastas and always asserted he was just a humble man. Well, and that's what we're going to go into next year. I'm going to play for you a clip and tell you a story about his first state visit to Jamaica and how it impacted Rastas at the time and many of our favorite reggae artists. And we'll do that here with a little backdrop to a couple of songs that I put together, and it's really easy to put together songs about Haile Selassie when you're looking at reggae music, but let's go here to Rastafari Is, which is performed by Peter Tosh. This is a live version, live at the Greek Theater, and then I'm going to do a little interruption and talk about this famous visit, and then we're going to have Rita this time give us a recounting of what it was like when she first saw him during this famous state visit. But first, let's hear from Peter.

0: who better to dedicate Haile Selassie on his birthday than Peter Tosh. That was Rastafari Is, live from the Greek Theater. Well, Peter and Bunny and Bob were all incredibly influenced by King Haile Selassie. And at first they weren't Rastas, at least Bob wasn't. Bob wasn't a Rastafari, didn't associate with that. Yet it really was this pivotal visit by His Imperial Majesty, the state visit to Jamaica in 1966. And Bob actually wasn't there for that. Rita was, and she was there to see his landing and to see him drive by. And I'm going to play for you next her story about that. But it was her recounting of that to Bob and how deeply moved that she was. And Bob was, of course, very interested as well. But she was the one who first became a devout Rasta and then passed that along to Bob and the rest of the Whalers. And then it was just one natty dreadlock after the next. And it all evolved into the music and helped to create more inspiration and roots into the music and inspiration. But here, let me read this for you a little bit first, and then we'll give you the clip here. Let me try to load up this clip here first. So, yes, here it is. So we'll be ready to go. Okay. Well, Haile Selassie made his first state visit to Jamaica in 1966, and approximately 100,000 Rastafari from all over Jamaica descended on the Kingston Airport to greet him. Spliffs and chalices were openly smoked, causing a haze of ganja smoke to drift through the air. Selassie's Ethiopian airliner, emblazoned with a roaring lion of Juna insignia and trimmed in stripes of red, green, and gold, touched down at 1:30 p.m. More than 100,000 people, most of them Rastas, were there to greet him with a giant cloud of ganja. Rita Marley, Bob's wife, converted to the Rastafari faith after seeing Haile Selassie on this Jamaican trip and witnessing nail marks on his palm, which to her were proof that he was the second coming of Jesus. And Rita shared how impactful her experience was with her husband, which convinced him to convert to the faith himself. Selassie's visit is still memorialized and celebrated by Rastas in groundation ceremonies conducted every April 21st. Well, let me give you a little snippet here. This is how Rita recalls that important state visit. Oh, let's go back here. Okay, now we're ready.
1: So I wrote Bob a letter telling him about what is happening in Jamaica and what we're expecting and all of this. And he was very excited also and said, well, if possible, go and see for yourself, you know. So I said, well, the only way I will say yes, I know that this man is the Christ, the true Christ that is coming in flesh, because the Bible tells us of his returning like man. He will be in flesh. Is if I see that nail print in his hand, because I know that Christ was crucified, and him said that when he's coming, you will see that nail print in his hand. You know, I said this would be, that's my conclusion on this man. Everybody was looking for somebody more big and maybe stronger, as they would say. But he was just a simple little man, short in stature, small in structure, and as simple as a sheep, as a lamb. So just as I focused my eyes on him now, as he was passing, I said, boy, if I could only see his hand, you know, because looking at him still, I saw that power, because as I looked at him, his head turned around to me, and I was looking straight at him. And I said, if only he could just make a slim hand. I was so excited, and as I said that to myself, he did his hand like this. And when I look into his hand, Joe, there was the nail print, the mark, that black mark in the center of his hand. So, you know, I said, what? That, you know? And I just turned away my head. And, you know, I got, he went like this and gave a nod, you know, and turned the other side. And so I said, my God, this is the man. And, you know, I was screaming and telling my friends that this is him.

Happy Earth Strong to Emperor Haile Selassie I. That was Black Uhuru with I Love King Selassie. And we'll do that every year, if you like that. An Earth Strong for His Imperial Majesty. Every year here on Great Air Rhythms. 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And where would we be without Chaffee County Public Health? And I think this is a very timely seasonal public service announcement from them. Did you know that Colorado is home to nearly 30 species of ticks, many capable of transmitting germs that cause illnesses like Lyme disease? Wearing long sleeve pants and shirts, using EPA registered repellents, and performing tick checks when you are in tick prone areas can help reduce your exposure to tick bites. More information is available at coloradoticks.org. So mash down those ticks with Chaffee County Public Health. And thank you to all of our underwriters. And we have 20 minutes left here in the show. We better drop the tailgate soon. Well, here's one more nugget of new reggae. So this is from Bob Marley and the Wailers. Apparently they are releasing a full concert from him. And this is from when they were live at the Hammersmith Odeon in London in June 1976 at the height of their career. And this is a little snippet. It'll all be released on August 13th from wherever you get your music. But here, as a little follow-up to His Imperial Majesty's birthday, is the Tuff Gong himself and Roots Rock Reggae Live 1976.

look for it August 13th, where the full concert will be released. And that was just a snippet. And you can bet I will be coming back to that in a couple of weeks. Nice recording there. With only 15 minutes left, we better get to our own tailgate section and talk about upcoming reggae in your area. So before we drop the tailgate here, well, it's happening at the beach just up the road from us in Nathrop at River Runners. It's a great place to see a show. And our friends Bonfire Dub will be taking the stage here in about 15 minutes. So turn up, and maybe you're already out there, and get out there and check them out. It's not all reggae, but a lot of great reggae. And so here, let me play some for you if you haven't heard of them yet, or just at least to get you inspired. And we'll hear a couple songs from them. But do we have a tailgate to drop? Here it comes. So get your reggae on. You'll feel the bass in your waist. And here's One Stone from Bonfire Dub.

0: feet.
1: That was a two-pack from Bonfire Dub because they are headlining our tailgate section on Graveyard Rhythms, and they will be at the beach starting here in Cinco Minutos tonight, so go check them out. Colorado's own. And they play some very nice reggae music. Kind of reminds me a little bit of Hip Abduction, which I hope is a compliment for them. Very smooth, and always enjoy them. So let's finish up here with another from the tailgate section. This will be a week from today, again, on the beach, with Mighty Mystic. He's out of Jamaica. So let's finish up with him from his song, with his song Far From Jamaica. But until then, thank you for letting me, Greg A., your selector, share the reggae in my head with you. And remember, let's do this again next Wednesday. We'll do the reggae. We'll do the reggae. And like I like to say, you should do the reggae every day too, because it's the best way to keep Babylon at bay. Until next Wednesday, thank you for listening. This is Greg A. saying roots.
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